Get these blankets off my feet. Pack the bait and some food to eat. Won't go for my walk today. I hate this damn place anyway.

king crab. Sunburned faces complaining about prices.

A good song from Molasses Creek. They're a band from Ocracoke Island in North Carolina. I'm a Fisherman. The album is called An Island Out of Time, released in 2012. We began the set with our friend Larry Kaplan with Fishing Hole from his 2016 album Furthermore. And in the middle, Joe Stumpy, Let's Go Fishing from his 2015 album Jump the Track. And in the background, Squeezebox Stompers with Crawfish Two-Step from their 2014 album, Roots and Branches. A mysterious lodger, a deadly conspiracy, a man on the run. WSHU is celebrating Alfred Hitchcock with Studio 91.1 presents Vintage Hitchcock. Hear radio drama adaptations of The Lodger, Sabotage, and The 39 Steps, three classic Hitchcock thrillers from the master of suspense. And that'll be right after Acoustic Connections tonight, Vintage Hitchcock, 9 o'clock tonight on WSHU. In our next set, we'll hear a lot of songs about fishing with friends and relatives. Paul Wilson, Fishing with My Buddy. Then we'll go back to 1951 just to show you that this isn't something new, with Louis Armstrong and Bing Crosby, Gone Fishing, a single released in 51. Then a similar song from Greg Brown and the late Bill Morrissey called Fishing with Bill. And that's from 1993. Then John Kunze with Fishing with Dad. And then two songs about fishing with Grandpa, Steve Ozzolo, The Fishing Hole, and The Hughes, Grandpa Took Me Fishing, on Acoustic Connections.

0: anymore.
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0: 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You claim that hoeing ain't no fun.
1: But I can prove it.
0: You ain't got no ambition. Gone fishing by a shady, weighty pool.
1: 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Really la.
0: I'm wishing I could be that kind of fool.
1: Shall I twist your arm?
0: I'd say no more work for mine.
1: Welcome to the club.

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1: Papa Bing, I've stopped by your place a time or two lately, and you aren't home either.
0: Well, I'm a busy man, Louie. I got a lot of big deals cooking. I was probably tied up at the studio.
1: You aren't tied up, your dog. He's just plain old gone fishing.
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0: Pops, don't blab it around, will you?
1: Gone fishing.
0: Keep it shady. I got me a big one staked out.
1: You ain't working anymore.
0: I don't have to work. I got me a piece of Gary.
1: Cows need milking in the barn.
0: I have the twins on that detail. They each take a side.
1: But you just don't give a darn.
0: Give them 4 bits of cow and hand lotion.
1: You just never seem to learn.
0: Man, you taught me.
1: You ain't got no ambition.
0: You're convincing.
1: Gone fishing. Got your hound dog by your side.
0: That's old Cindy Lou going with
1: gone fishing.

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I wanna go to a good place with a friend of mine. Cast our souls out in the river and watch the whole deal shine. Some little creek in Massachusetts, just over the hill. Oh, I'm going fishing with Bill. Well, Bill, I bet he is a good fly caster. He grew up on these eastern brooks. Me, I grew up on the Midwestern creeks, casting crappy flies for chubs and such. But in my young imagination, I watched the number 20 coachman settle down, sitting by the stove in that little library, reading Roderick L. Hague Brown. I never did fish in Vancouver, I probably never will. I don't care, I'm going fishing with Bill. Well, it's a long and noble tradition, catching trout on the fly. When you're done the setting of the sun, will you drink a little bourbon if you're dry? You see some folks out on the river, cool, scientific, and clean. They look like everything just kind of stuck to them the last time they walked through old L.L. Bean. My friend Dave says good fishermen are the ones who have fun, and we will. Oh, I

0: down and all I could do was hum along. Talked about going fishing so often. Had some party when the gig was done. Well, life slips by like a little dry fly sliding down a deep, slick run. So let her stand steady like an old mill. I'm going fishing with Bill. Maybe handsome Molly will pass by as we cast away the hours. Somewhere on a river, somewhere far away from stupid people in positions of power. Someday when we ain't folk singers flying through the friendly skies, we won't be waiting for the big break or anything except the evening rise on some Spring Creek in Wisconsin, or maybe the Baton Kilowatt. I'm going fishing with Bill. I'm going fishing with Bill. Yes, I am. I'm going fishing with Bill. I'm going fishing with Bill. I'm going fishing, you know, Bill.
1: What?
0: I think if we just try a little, some kind of little streamer right there. Just you go ahead and cast, man. Just
1: what do you got? A blaster cap?
0: Just a little horn with you something right over there.
1: Number 12 blaster cap.
0: See that clump of grass over there on the other side?
1: Yeah, I see it. Yeah,
0: right there.
1: Okay. Yeah, I got this.
0: Drift something. I got a feeling it's about a 5-pound rainbow laying back.
1: I'm 6.
0: Under there, just waiting for something.
1: Yeah.
0: Come by. We need to catch one.
1: What? Are you hungry?
0: Trout here, Bill. I'm hungry. I don't know about you.
1: Oh, yeah. Well, I'll catch the fish.
0: Okay. I mean, I know we're both catch and release guys. I know we believe in that. But if we just caught one trout, we could eat it, couldn't we? Just
1: sure.
0: So we could sustain ourselves, and the beautiful spirit of the trout would become a part of us, and I'm hungry.
1: Well, okay.
0: I'm not complaining about getting lost today. Don't get me wrong.
1: We weren't lost.
0: Good day. A lot of parts of Massachusetts I never saw before.
1: Well,
0: it's not bad. It's just...
1: The map was broken.
0: It's late, you know. We need to...
1: Yeah, okay.
0: Catch one trout here.
1: Yep. Yeah,
0: cook
1: okay.
0: Cook him on the grill.
1: All right.
0: I'm going fishing with Bill. I'm going fishing with Bill.

Songs About Fishing with Family and Friends on our Let's Go Fishing edition of Acoustic Connections tonight. We began the set with Paul Wilson, Fishing With My Buddy, from his album so titled, from 2022. Then going way back to 1951, Louis Armstrong and Bing Crosby, Gone Fishing. It's a single they released in that year. Then Greg Brown with the late Bill Morrissey, Fishing With Bill, from their album Friend of Mine from 1993. Then John Kunze with Fishing With Dad from his album so titled from the year 2022. Then Steve Vozzolo, The Fishing Hole, from his 2005 album All the Colors of the World. And The Hughes, Grandpa Took Me Fishing, from their 2015 album Butterscotch. And that's Thomas Castle in the background with Fisherman's Friend from his 2018 album Voyager. 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And we thank you. So here are some songs about a bad day of fishing, which they say beats anything else. And we'll begin with Australian singer-songwriter, the late David Gordon Kirkpatrick, who went under the name Slim Dusty, with A Bad Day of Fishing. Then Billy Currington with Bad Day of Fishing, different song. And Brad Paisley, I'm Gonna Miss Her, on tonight's Acoustic Connections.

Songs about the love of fishing. A little tongue-in-cheek there from Brad Paisley. I'm Gonna Miss Her, subtitled The Fishing Song, from his album Part 2, released in 2001. Before that, Billy Currington with Bad Day of Fishing, from his 2010 album, Enjoy Yourself, and Slim Dusty at the top of the set, A Bad Day of Fishing, from an album released posthumously in 2021 called Gone Fishing. Murder, Mystery, Suspense. WSHU brought an entire community together to create Vintage Hitchcock. 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And that's coming up right after Acoustic Connections in just a few minutes, Vintage Hitchcock, tonight at 9 on WSHU. And we'll close with a couple of different arrangements of familiar pieces. Nitty Gritty Dirt Band with Fishin' Blues, and Jim Photoglow with Fishin' in the Dark.

couple of familiar fishing songs, kind of metaphorical fishing songs, you might say. There was Jim Fotiglow with Fishing in the Dark from his 2005 album Sparks in the Radio. And the Nitty Gritty Dirt Band before that with Fishing Blues. That's the Dirt Band with Vassar Clements and Taj Mahal from the 2002 album Will the Circle Be Unbroken, Volume 3. Thus wrapping up tonight's Let's Go Fishing edition of Acoustic Connections. And this is 91.1 WSHU FM and HD1 Fairfield, 89.9 WSUF HD2 Noyak Greenport, also on WSHU.org and on your smart speaker and mobile device. 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That's the outside track in the background with Fish Cakes and Brandy from their 2012 album Flash Company. And if you'd like to hear some of these songs again, perhaps you tuned in late and missed some of them, you can just go to WSHU.org and click on Music Programs, click on Acoustic Connections, and click on the link at the bottom of the page that says click here for the last two editions of the program. And this one will land there on Monday morning. And Steve Winters, my friend Steve Winters, will land on WSHU at 10 o'clock next Friday night, so be sure to listen to Profiles in Folk then. And don't go anywhere right now, because Vintage Hitchcock is coming up next. And I'll see you again next Saturday night at 8 for another edition of Acoustic Connections. Enjoy the rest of this weekend. Have a good week ahead. My name is Walt Graham. Thanks so much for listening. Good night.

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1: Ah! Honorable murder! Fatal avenger strikes again! That's why another murder!
2: Good evening. Tonight we present stories of suspense and mystery, entitled Vintage Hitchcock. We invade your living rooms, provided your radio holds up, and bring you exciting stories of the strange and unusual. Dark and compelling yarns culled from the four corners of the world, bringing murder back into the home where it belongs. Tonight we present three tales immortalized on celluloid by the master of suspense, Alfred Hitchcock. The Lodger, Sabotage, and The 39 Steps. Tonight's first play is a sweet, homey little story of intrigue, suspicion, and murder. The cast is a rather small one and threatens to get smaller with every passing moment. The play is entitled The Lodger and takes place in London in 1888. The newspaper headlines scream of a killer on the loose, going by the name of the Avenger, whose fifth victim has just been discovered. As our story begins, we meet Ellen Bunting and her husband Robert, a couple with rooms to let in their modest home in the Whitechapel district. And now, the lodger.
3: Robert, how about this Avenger person? You know, he could be the person standing next to you, or maybe be the man you bump into. It's a terrible thought.
4: Yes, if only the police had something to go on. It looks like the Avenger is just too quick for him.
3: But look here. It says this girl he got last night was like all the others. Pretty, blonde, and she had just come from the music hall. Exactly like all the rest of his victims. And, let's see, described by her friends as a very light-hearted girl. Oh, what a pity.
4: Ellen, did you ever stop to think who fits that to a T? In fact, fits all those girls' descriptions perfectly. Our own Daisy.
3: Oh, that's a pretty thought, Robert. Well, maybe it's a good thing she's with her aunt instead of here. London isn't a safe place for any girl right now.
4: It's the same. I can't help thinking how fine it would be to have her here with us.
3: Well, there's no sense in even talking about it. We just can't afford it.
4: Oh, I know that, Ellen, but I hope we could manage it some way.
3: Oh, haven't I scrimped myself off crazy trying to keep us going? But you don't care about that, do you? No, our Daisy's more important to you than I am.
4: Now, Ellen, that doesn't sound like you.
3: Well, I can't help it if it don't. What are we going to do?
4: We'll get along, dear. Something will turn up.
3: We haven't had a lodger for months. Nobody even comes to look at the room anymore.
4: Things will work out, my love.
3: They ain't never gonna work out. Soon enough, we won't even have a roof over our heads. Oh, I'm sorry, Robert. I didn't mean to go on so.
4: Oh, I know you didn't, dear. It's all right.
3: I didn't think. It's just, I've been so worried.
4: Don't you go worrying another second, old girl. Why, first thing you know, you won't be pretty anymore. You'll have your face all wrinkled and your nose.
3: Oh, now see here.
4: Come on. Let's see a smile.
3: Oh,
4: one
3: let
4: smile.
3: Let me alone. Oh, who do you suppose that could be?
4: Awful late for visitors.
3: Robert, do you think it could be somebody looking for a room?
4: Well, it might be.
3: Oh, I wish it were. Then we could have our Daisy back.
4: Want me to go to the door?
3: No. I'll go. You just stay here.
4: Well, all right. Now, be sure you get a good look at him before you let him in, dear.
3: Oh, I'm coming. Good evening, sir.
5: I saw your sign. It says you have a room to rent.
3: Oh, yes, sir. Yes, please. Well, won't you come in?
5: Thank you.
3: It's an horrid night out there, isn't it? Coming down in sheets. Might I take your cape, sir?
5: No, thank you. I'm looking for a quiet room. It must be very quiet.
3: Oh, we have that, sir. Just that. Above all, our house is quiet.
5: Fine.
3: Your bag, sir. May I take it?
5: I'll hold it.
3: D- Do you have any other bags?
5: Just the one. Now, if you would be so good as to show me the room, please.
3: Oh, yes. Oh, yes, sir. It's right up these stairs. This way.
5: Thank you.
3: You see, sir, there's just me, husband, and me, and we're ever so quiet. And I'm sure you'll find this room to your liking, sir. Here we are. Now, I'll just light the gas. There we are.
5: Very good. I think I like this room.
3: Yes, it is pleasant, isn't it? And there aren't many rooms with such pretty pictures, are there now? We've had them in the family for years, sir.
5: Pretty pictures interest me very little. But what does impress me about this room is the very simplicity of it, the bareness.
3: Yes, sir, it's not at all crowded, yes.
5: It would be quite suitable, Mrs.
3: Bunting, sir.
5: Mrs. Bunting. You see, I do a great deal of studying in my book here, the Holy Bible.
3: Oh, yes, sir, and please, let me help you with your bag.
5: No! Don't touch it.
3: Well, I only wished to help.
5: Forgive me, Mrs. Bunting. It's just that I'm quite weary and very tired. See, I do a lot of studying.
3: Oh, yes. Yes, of course, sir.
5: He bringeth them to their desired heaven. Beautiful words, Mrs. Bunting.
3: Indeed they are, sir.
5: And now, at last, I have found my haven of rest.
3: Yes, sir. So, then you'll be taking the room.
5: Let us see now. What are you going to charge me? I shall be staying in most of the time. I shall be wanting meals.
3: Oh, we can see to that, sir.
5: Now, Mrs. Bunting, if I pay you 42 shillings a week for this room, is that satisfactory?
3: Oh, why, yes, sir. That will be quite all right.
5: Good. And I shall pay you several weeks in advance. My name is Sleuth.
3: Mr. Sleuth.
5: S-L-E-U-T-H. Think of a hound, Mrs. Bunting, and you'll never forget my name. And here are your 42 shillings.
3: Oh, thank you, sir. Thank you.
5: And I think I shall enjoy a light supper now, Mrs. Bunting. Just bread and butter, perhaps. Could you arrange that?
3: Certainly, sir. I'll do that now. And if you'd be requiring any beer or spirits...
5: Certainly not.
3: Oh, so what did I say?
5: I thought you understood me, Mrs. Bunting. I had hoped that you and your husband were abstainers.
3: Oh, but we are, so we don't keep nothing about. I would about to go out and...
5: Of course. I'm sorry, Mrs. Bunting. I don't wish you to think me rude. You've been so kind and considerate.
3: Oh, I hope I know a gentleman when I see one.
5: Thank you. Thank you very much.
3: Now, I'll just hurry along and get your supper.

0: Please stop that, do you hear?
1: Oh, so what did I do?
0: You were humming that music.
1: Oh, but I...
0: Music is an instrument of sin.
1: Oh. Yes, sir.
0: And you did tell me, Mrs. Bunting, that your house would be absolutely quiet.
1: Oh, but it is, sir. And I didn't mean any harm. Believe me, sir.
0: I believe you. I'm sorry I spoke sharply. I know you're trying to be kind and considerate.
1: Oh, thank you, sir.
2: So he took the room at 42 shillings a week?
1: Yes, in advance.
2: You know, Ellen, it's wonderful. Do you realize what this means? We can have Daisy back.
1: Yes, I know. Here, Robert, warm that teapot and put some tea leaves in it.
2: Right-o. We can have her back with us tomorrow. You know something, old girl? We're not going to worry about Daisy falling prey to that Avenger fellow.
1: Whatever do you mean, Robert?
2: Well, she's not a girl who takes a drink, you know?
1: And what's that got to do with it, please?
2: Oh, something I read in the paper while you was upstairs with the gentleman. They just found out that every one of the Avengers victims had been drinking. They figure he must be some kind of rabid abstainer.
1: What a peculiar chap.
2: What's that sound?
1: That's Mr. Sleuth. He has a limp and uses a cane.
2: Why is he pacing around like that?
1: Never mind that now. Hurry, Robert, put the butter on the tray. Hurry with it and... Yes, now the tea. I suppose it's all in order. Open the door, Robert. I'll take it up to him right away.
2: There you go, old girl. First thing in the morning, I'm going to go fetch Daisy and bring her home. Oh, it's a wonderful thing, Ellen, wonderful. Hurry up with his supper, old girl.
1: Oh, I mustn't do that.
0: Let not thy mind be drawn away in her ways, neither be thou deceived with her paths. For she hath cast down many wounded, and the strongest have been slain by her.
1: Mr. Sleuth?
0: Mrs. Bunting!
1: Oh.
0: Will you please knock before entering in the future, Mrs. Bunting?
1: Oh, sir, your try. I'll tidy it all up for you straight away and put another kettle on.
0: That won't be necessary. I have decided to go for a walk. It's a pleasant night for one.
1: Tonight? Well, very well, Mr. Sleuth. I'll have this all tidied up by the time you return.
0: Very well.
1: Oh, wait. Mr. Sleuth, you...
0: Yes? What is it?
1: Those pictures. Those pretty girls. You've turned all their faces to the wall.
0: Yes, I've turned them to the wall because they are wicked and sinful.
1: Oh, but, sir, I...
0: Don't you agree, Mrs. Bunting, that everything wicked and sinful should be purged from the earth?
1: Yes. Yes, I do.
0: I'm very glad to hear that, Mrs. Bunting. Now, if you'll excuse me, I must go. Good night, Mrs. Bunting.
3: Ellen rushed to the window to watch as Mr. Sleuth moved off down the street, his single bag in hand and black cape swirling about. Finally, he was lost in the fog. She stared after him for a long while before doing the dishes and retiring for the evening. And a restless night she had. Almost dawn before she had convinced herself that at most, Mr. Sleuth was a trifle odd. And after all, paying 42 shillings, maybe he had a right to his strange ways. It was daylight when she was suddenly awakened by the shouting of the newsboys. Ellen was a little frightened to meet our lodger the next morning. Since Mr. Bunting had gone to meet Daisy, Mr. Sleuth ate breakfast alone. Ellen watched him through the crack in the door. Finally, she went in with more tea.
1: More tea, Mr. Sleuth?
0: Thank you, Mrs. Bunting, but I don't care for any more tea. You're very kind, but I have to go on with my work now, if you'll excuse me.
3: Mr. Sleuth left the house, and Ellen decided to go upstairs and have a look about his room. She had to find out what he carried in his one piece of luggage. It wasn't a bag. It was more of a case. Yes, a case. For a knife.
4: Knife.
3: Ellen rushed upstairs, her heart beating wildly. She went over to the chest of drawers. Nothing in the top one. In the next one, there were just some socks and underclothes. The next one was empty. There was only one other place, the bottom drawer. And it was locked. She pulled and pulled at it, and suddenly, she heard the front door open downstairs.
2: Boy! Ellen! You're upstairs! Ellen! Daisy's here!
1: Oh, good heavens!
5: Oh, Martha, it's so good to see you. It's so good to be home. Why, whatever's the matter?
2: Yes, you're quite white, Ellen.
1: I'm all right. I'm all right. It's just that I wasn't expecting you so soon.
5: It's good to be back, Muffa. The country's all right, but there's nothing like London, is there now?
1: No, there isn't.
2: Well, as long as that Avenger's about, you're going to have something to do to keep this young lady indoors. London or no London. And we're going to have to do something about these blonde locks.
5: Oh, don't worry about that. I'll dye her, maybe.
1: Well, Daisy, I might as well get you settled.
5: See, Father, what I tell you, she'll have a dust cloth in my hands before I have my coat off.
1: Oh! Mr. Sleuth!
0: What are you all doing in my room?
2: We were just leaving, sir.
0: I require privacy, Mrs. Bunting. I thought I had made that clear.
1: Oh, you did, Mr. Sleuth, you did.
0: From now on, I shall keep my room locked.
1: Oh, but you see, sir, I was just tidying up a bit. Mr. Bunting, he brought our daughter home. She just arrived. This is Daisy.
5: Pleased to meet you, sir.
2: She's been away for quite a long while, you see, Mr. Sleuth. And we've all been a bit excited, you might say.
1: Yes.
2: You were probably surprised to hear us laughing and carrying on.
0: Yes, I must say I was. But then there are different kinds of joy. Are there not, Daisy?
5: Yes. Yes, I'm sure there are.
0: Yes. There is the despicable, evil joy of the abandoned. And then there is the divine joy and happiness of the blessed. A vast difference, that. You understand that, Daisy, don't you?
5: Why, yes, Mr. Sleuth.
0: I certainly hope so, Daisy. Nowadays, there are so very few young women like yourself who do.
5: Why, yes, Mr. Sleuth. You mean a girl's not to enjoy life at all? Not to have any fun?
0: Enjoyment and fun, my child, are the devil's breeding ground. All his implements are there. Pleasure and impropriety. The temptation of music and dancing.
5: There's nothing I like better than dancing. And I'm...
0: You like to dance?
1: Oh, he doesn't know what she's saying, Mr. Sleuth. She's just a child, Daisy. You know, you've never been one for dancing. You never learned how.
5: But, Mother, I did learn while I was away. What's so wrong about it? What's the harm dancing?
0: It says she lies in wait as for a prey and increases the transgressions among men.
5: I don't know what you mean. I never heard such poppycock.
0: Poppycock! You call the scripture poppycock.
1: Daisy. Daisy, go into the front room.
0: It's all right, Mrs. Bunting. It's all right. I'm used to that kind of talk. Good day.
5: Why, he's a queer one, all right. But such a gentleman, too.
2: It's because of the rent Mr. Sleuth is paying that we were able to have you home, my Daisy.
5: Well, in that case, I suppose he's not so bad after all.
1: But he is.
5: What's that, Mother?
2: Ellen!
1: Daisy, I do not want you to be alone with Mr. Sleuth. Will you promise me that, Daisy?
5: But why should I make such a promise?
2: What's come over you, Ellen?
1: Nothing. My nerves, I'd imagine. Perhaps I'll go out for a while and get some air.
3: For a moment, Ellen was about to tell Daisy and Robert of her awful suspicions. But she stopped and had a thought. She'd go to the coroner's inquest where they were having for the Avenger's latest victim, hoping to hear something said that would clear her suspicions of the lodger. A lady was testifying as Ellen took her seat. The witness had seen the Avenger from her window, but her description of him didn't tally with Mr. Sleuth at all. Ellen was relieved. Until it was pointed out that the witness couldn't possibly have seen anyone that night from her window because of the fog.
4: That would have been impossible.
3: Then the next witness, a Mr. Cannot. Ellen leaned forward anxiously as they swore him in and began asking questions.
6: You say, Mr. Cannot, you are positive that you saw this man?
7: Positive, ma'am. It was only a few moments before the murder that I saw the Avenger.
6: Describe him.
7: Well, he wore a black cape, and he was very gaunt-looking. He walked with a bit of a limp, and he carried a cane. Oh, and he was carrying a small handbag.
6: A handbag?
7: Oh, yes, ma'am. A small, narrow handbag, such as one might contain a knife.
8: Knife.
6: Order, please. Silence in the court. Proceed, Mr. Cannot.
7: Well, he seemed an educated man, I'd judge, but quite mad.
6: What do you mean by that?
7: Well, as he emerged from the fog, he was talking aloud to himself. Sounded as if he was reciting scriptures from the Bible.
3: Only one thought hit Ellen clearly. Daisy must be home alone with the Avenger. She ran home as fast as her feet would allow and threw open the door.
1: Robert, where's Daisy?
2: Why, she's at Madame Tussaud's wax museum.
1: What is she doing there?
2: The lodger, Mr. Sleuth, invited her there.
1: What? Our lodger? He's the Avenger!
2: Whatever are you saying?
1: Listen, Robert, listen. Mr. Sleuth is the Avenger. I am 100% certain of it.
2: And I let Daisy go with him?
1: Hurry, Robert, hurry to Madame Tussaud's. We've got no time to spare.
3: Racing as they'd never before, Ellen and Robert ran through town and toward Madame Tussaud's. They searched madly through the museum until there was only one place left to look. The Chamber of Horrors.
5: Listen, it says here that these are actual death masks, some of England's most notorious killers.
0: I'm afraid I find this section of the museum all a bit too ghoulish for my taste. Suppose we return to see the Last Supper again.
5: Oh, come now. Don't you like a nice fright every now and then?
0: Do I frighten you, Daisy?
1: Daisy!
2: Daisy, where are you?
5: Why, that's Mother and Father. I'm in here.
2: Daisy!
1: Where is he?
5: Who, Mother?
1: Where's Mr. Sleuth?
5: Why, I'm not sure where he's gone. He was right here. Oh, there he is, Mr. Sleuth.
1: Don't cry for him, Daisy.
5: What?
1: He's the Avenger.
5: What?
1: Mr. Sleuth is the Avenger.
3: Over the weeks that followed, the Avenger murder seemed to stop, and the Buntings never saw Mr. Sleuth again. He had vanished as suddenly as he had arrived. Each night as she prepared for bed, Ellen found herself haunted by the mere thought of him.
2: Ready for bed, my dear?
1: Yes, Robert.
2: Good night, my love.
1: Good night. Robert, where's Daisy?
2: Oh, she wanted to get her mind off things. She's at the music hall.
1: Oh, well, I suppose there's safety in numbers, right, Robert?
9: How many?
5: One, please.
9: How many?
10: One, please.
3: What a warm and very touching little fable that was. Not long after, the Avenger was caught and paid his debt to society. Although this didn't put an end to the occasional newspaper headline announcing yet another murder of another young blonde woman. But in the case of the lodger, crime does not pay. Not even on radio. You must have a sponsor. Here is ours, after which I'll return. Air travel has come a long way since passengers crouched in open cockpits. Now, comfort makes its greatest advance in the history of flight. Gracious stewardesses serve you cocktails while flying through friendly skies towards fascinating destinations like Mount Rushmore, the Statue of Liberty,
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0: That was beautifully put. There are other kinds of darkness in London, besides the fog and the night. And the heart of this part of the city is the darkest of all. The darkness found in the Bijou Cinema. The flickering shop lights illuminate the hustle and bustle of the city. And sometimes, they go out.
1: What's going on here?
0: Something's in the air tonight. The crowds of people aren't so much afraid of the dark, but are having a laugh instead. Folks joke on the underground and the mood becomes light.
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1: The turbine stopped! Something's stuck in it!
4: What's that? Sand?
1: Who would have put sand in the turbine?
4: Who did it?
0: Carl Anton Verloc has just arrived home from an errand and is washing the sand from his hands. Perhaps I should explain that home is a modest flat above the Bijou Cinema, which he runs with his wife, an American named Winnie. She's at the box office now, where a crowd of patrons demand their money back. And now, sabotage.
5: I know how the law stands, Mrs. Verloc. You broke a contract, therefore you broke the law.
6: But the blackout's everywhere. Just look up and down the street.
4: I pay my money to look at the pictures. If I want to sit in the dark, I can do it at home.
7: Yes, free of charge.
4: Or I can stay at home and listen to the radio.
5: Who wants to do that?
7: Well, who does that anymore?
8: I think it's a blinking shame robbing the good people like that.
6: Ted, what are you doing here?
8: Just thought I'd lend you a hand in your hour of need, Mrs. V.
6: That won't be necessary. You can go back to your grocer's stand, Ted. I've got things under control.
8: Very well, but if you need me, all you have to do is whistle.
6: That's awfully kind of you, Ted. I'll have to remember that.
5: We've got to have our money back!
6: It's an act of providence, like an earthquake or a thunderbolt.
8: Or a baby.
6: Ted, would you kindly not interfere?
4: We've got to have our money back.
9: Step aside and let a girl get to her work, will you?
10: I'm sorry I'm so late, Mrs. V.
6: Oh, Renee, are you a sight for sore eyes?
10: Or nearly blind ones. I had a hell of a time trying to eat my egg on toast in the dark. Half of it's in my ear now.
6: The patrons want their money back, Renee, but we can't afford it. I do wish Mr. Verloc would come.
7: Rotten place. Can't even see the pictures.
6: Listen to them, Renee. They're getting nasty.
10: Nasty? Well, you leave them to me, Mrs. V.
6: Thank you. Hand me that flashlight, Renee, would you please? I'm going to see if Mr. Verloc has returned.
10: Don't be long.
6: I won't.
0: With the flashlight leading her on, Winnie makes her way through the dark cinema and into her flat. When she reaches her bedroom, she finds somebody sleeping in her bed. Have no fear, it's only her husband.
6: Carl, when did you get home?
11: I haven't been out.
6: You weren't in 20 minutes ago when I called for you.
11: I was asleep. Why are you shining the torch on me?

0: it's not worth all that fuss. They're used to you, Vinny. You go make the speech.
1: Well, all right, but I still think you're crazy.
2: Returning to the box office, Winnie finds Ted commanding the crowd's attention.
3: It's an act of God, I tell you.
4: And what do you call an act of God?
3: Your face, for one, and you won't be getting your money back on that.
1: What do you think you're doing, Ted?
3: Just lending a hand, Mrs. Verloc.
1: I thought I asked you not to interfere.
3: I've been delivering a little counterattack. Look, they're on the run.
1: Well, they can come right back. Listen, ladies and gentlemen, you're going to get your money back.
3: Hey, nice. All right. Don't give in now, Mrs. Verloc. I'll stand by you.
1: I'd prefer you to go and stand by your apple stall. Ladies and gentlemen, I've been speaking with Mr. Verloc, and since you're all regular patrons and good friends, he's going to let you have your money back.
3: There'll be no money back, I tell you. Go
1: Please,
3: on, get off.
1: Don't pay any attention to him.
3: I tell you, you're crazy. I had it all fixed.
1: You mind your own business.
3: Of all the obstinate people.
1: If you don't go away, I'll call the police. Nay, stop refunding the patrons their money.
3: Let there be light, and there was.
1: Thank you for your trouble, Ted. I'm sure you meant well.
3: Not at all. I like trouble, Mrs. V.
2: Business back to usual. Mrs. Jones, the Verloc's cook, stops by to see Winnie on her way out.
5: The vegetables are all ready for dishing up, Mrs. Verloc. I've got to hurry home now because my husband's having trouble with his kidneys again. And I can't leave him for long. Your young brother's looking after them.
1: What, the kidneys?
5: Nah, the vegetables.
1: Good night, Mrs. Jones.
5: Same to you, Mrs. Verloc.
2: In the kitchen, Winnie's younger brother Stevie helps prepare the dinner as best he can. Although, he is better at making a mess than a meal.
6: Oh, no, I've done it again.
1: Oh, Stevie, have you done this all by yourself?
6: I tried.
1: Oh, come on, don't be so modest.
6: Sorry about the plate.
1: That's all right. Now take off my apron and wash your hands for dinner.
2: Winnie and Stevie bring the rest of the dinner to the table where Mr. Verloc is waiting.
1: Well, Carl, we didn't have to pay the audience back their money after all.
0: Always that woman, Mrs. Jones, that manages to make the cabbage brown.
1: I'm always telling her you like things green. I'll make you a salad. Stevie, run next door to Ted and get a nice big head of lettuce.
6: Long or round? I like long the best.
1: And tell Ted to charge it to our account. We very nearly wouldn't have been able to afford lettuce if we paid the audience back. I don't see why you wanted to pay them back at all.
0: Anything for quiet. I don't like attention being drawn to us in such a way.
1: Ted, what are you doing here?
3: Good evening. Forgive me for butting in on your private affairs, but Stevie didn't appear to know whether you wanted a long, round, square, or oblong lettuce. So I brought a selection. Oh, good evening, Mr. Verloc. So you came home just in time to see the trouble, eh?
0: Me? I've been in since the afternoon.
3: But I could have sworn I saw you come in just about an hour ago.
0: Well, you are wrong. I didn't know about anything until Winnie woke me. Did I, Winnie?
1: No, Mr. Verloc was taking a nap when I found him.
3: Sorry. My mistake, I suppose. Well, good night, all.
1: Good night, Ted.
2: As the Verlocs began their dinner, we followed Ted to Scotland Yard to see Inspector Talbot, his real boss. You see, Ted is working undercover to keep an eye on Mr. Verloc. Ted fills Talbot in on his latest activities.
3: I'm sure I saw Verloc after the lights had gone out. But later, when I challenged him, he said he hadn't been out at all. His wife confirmed the story.
7: She would if she's in it.
3: I don't think she or her little brother are mixed up in this thing.
7: Can you prove that?
3: Not yet. But it's the power up the ladder that are a concern, aren't they? If Verloc's a puppet, who's pulling his strings?
7: Keep following Verloc, and don't be so quick to rule out his wife or her brother yet. Hollingshead is at your disposal, too. Let him shadow one and you the other.
2: The next morning, Ted is at the greengrocer when Mr. Verloc emerges from the cinema.
3: Good morning, Mr. Verloc. Where are you off to this fine morning?
0: I'm off to pick up the new film for the weekend.
3: Oh, well, pick us up a good one, then. You know, with plenty of intrigue, suspense, and murders. This love stuff makes me sick.
0: The women like it, though. A good day to you, Ted.
2: Mr. Verloc meets with Vladimir, his boss at the zoo. Hollings.

0: and follows as close as he dares.
1: Good morning, Vladimir.
2: Hello, Verloc.
1: I trust you are satisfied with my work last night? It was just the sort of thing to make people sit up.
2: Obviously, you have not seen today's newspapers, Verloc, or you wouldn't be so proud of yourself. Look at this headline. London laughs at blackout. When one sets out to put the fear of death into people, it's not helpful to make them laugh. We're not comedians.
1: It's not my fault if they're such fools.
2: Londoners are not fools. They did right to laugh, this time. You will be paid your money when you've earned it.
1: I don't follow.
2: I once read a sign in Piccadilly Circus calling it the center of the world. I think you better pay a visit there tomorrow and leave a small parcel in the cloakroom at the underground station.
1: What sort of parcel?
2: A parcel of fireworks.
1: Fireworks? No, I'm not interested in being connected with anything that means loss of life. You'll have to get somebody else. I won't touch it.
2: Very well then, Verloc, if you think you're so well off.
1: You know I'm not.
2: All right then. And if you're so fussy about doing it yourself, surely you can find someone else to do it for you?
1: Perhaps.
2: There's an address on this slip of paper. Go and see this man. He's a very talented gentleman, and he makes very colorful fireworks.
1: I'll go and see him.
2: Busy day in Piccadilly Circus tomorrow. Lots of people enjoying themselves, feeling safe and secure.
1: You want me to come and report?
2: If you're successful, that won't be necessary. Tomorrow, they must not laugh.
0: Ted has invited Winnie and Stevie to lunch at Simpson's Restaurant, one of the finest in all of London.
3: Have you ever been here at Simpson's before, Ted?
4: No, never.
3: All this is very expensive, isn't it? I've got a pound note if you want it.
4: Now, Stevie, what would you say to a nice, juicy sirloin?
3: I think Stevie'd like a nice poached egg on toast, and I'll have a mixed salad.
4: What? A poached egg here at Simpson's? Why, that's enough to make the roast beef turn in its gravy. Waiter!
5: May I take your order, sir?
4: Sirloin for three, please.
5: Very good, sir. Right away.
4: When did you come over from America, Mrs. Verloc?
3: About a year ago. Business wasn't too good over there.
4: It's hard to make a one-man business pay these days. Unless you run a sideline. Has Mr. Verloc a sideline?
3: No, but we're quite satisfied with things as they are.
4: Just one happy little family?
3: Just one happy little family. Mr. Verloc's very kind to Stevie.
4: And that means a lot to Stevie's sister.
3: It means everything.
4: Ah, now, here we are.
5: No fat for usual, sir? You haven't been here in a long time, but I don't forget.
3: How does he know that?
4: How does he know what?
3: You said you've never been here before, but the waiter obviously knows you.
4: Now, come to think of it, there's a mystery about most people. What goes on in that cinema of yours after hours?
3: Deeds of darkness.
4: Does your husband go on mysterious journeys?
3: He does, wearing false whiskers.
4: Aha, that means there's another woman in his life.
3: If you only knew him. He's the quietest, most harmless person you've ever met.
6: I'm finished. What's for dessert?
3: Oh, Stevie.
0: Meanwhile, Mr. Verloc visits the address he was given by Vladimir, which just so happens to be that of a bird shop. Behind the counter stands the proprietor, who goes by the name of the Professor. You remember, the talented man who makes, shall we say, fireworks? At the moment, he's getting an earful from a rather unsatisfied customer.
5: But I can't understand, madam. This is one of my best songbirds. It sang all day before you purchased it. Perhaps in a few days it will settle down.
7: Nothing will make it settle down. I've tried everything. Whistling to it, clapping my hands, frying bacon. No use. It just sits there and makes me look silly.
5: That's not the bird's fault, I assure you. Perhaps it's resting. Have you thought of that, madam?
7: Rest in my fanny. I'll have my 2 and 9, please. And there's your bird back. Good day.
5: Oh, and how may I help you, sir?
8: Are you the professor?
5: Ah, yes. You want something from my other department, don't you? This way. Let's see what I may have for you in my cupboard.
8: Everything here looks pretty harmless.
5: You're right, my friend. But if I were to mix, say, a little tomato sauce with some, strawberry jam, then, well, I shouldn't want to be any place near.
8: Very clever.
5: Now, I gather from our mutual friend that tomorrow is the day, in the hour 3.
8: Yes, but how do I start the mechanism?
5: You leave that to me. I will deliver the package to you tonight.
8: Very well. Good day to you.
5: And to you, comrade.
0: Meanwhile, at Scotland Yard.
9: Ted, any luck with Mrs. Verloc?
4: She knows nothing, Inspector Talbot.
9: What makes you think so?
4: She has a straight answer to everything.
9: And what about Mr. Verloc?
4: I'm not certain. But if he's mixed up in this, he's certainly not giving himself away.
9: Hollingshead has been following him today. Verloc went to the zoo, evidently by appointment, and met a foreign individual. He then proceeded to a bird shop in Islington.
4: A bird shop in Islington?
9: Doesn't mean much to me either, but Verloc had a lengthy discussion with the proprietor, so we'll keep on this lead.
4: Very good, Mum. And where is Verloc now?
9: He's returned to the cinema. You can meet Hollingshead there.
6: Guess where Ted took us to lunch? Simpsons!
8: A greengrocer can hardly afford the lunch at Simpsons.
3: He's really quite well off, and he's there to learn the business. It's one of a big chain, that shop. How would you like a job selling fruit, Stevie?
6: I wouldn't mind. Wouldn't it be grand to have steak whenever you like it? I'd have it 3 times a day.
3: You'd soon get sick of it.
6: Bet I wouldn't. I don't see how you could get sick of things to eat except poached eggs.
3: What's the matter with poached eggs?
6: I think they're the worst things in the world. I bet Ted doesn't eat them. They're beneath his dignity. He's smart, too, and knows all sorts of things. Gangsters and burglars and everything.
3: How does he know?
6: He reads about them. He says gangsters are not nearly so frightening as you think. Some of them are quite ordinary looking. After all, if gangsters looked like gangsters, then the police would soon get after them, wouldn't they?
5: Why, good evening, Mrs. Verloc.
3: I'm sorry, do I know you?
5: I'm a business associate of your husband's.
8: Why, hello there. How nice of you to call.
5: And you must be Stevie.
6: That's right. What's in the package?
5: It's a surprise for you, Stevie.
6: A pair of birds! I just love them!
3: Isn't that kind, Stevie? What do you say?
6: Thank you.
8: You're welcome. And now, go show them around with your sister so the professor and I can have a drink.
5: In the bottom of the bird cage is a trap drawer. Inside that drawer is a package already wrapped as a parcel, to look like one of your film containers. Something you've been seen with regularly. Stroke of genius on my part, don't you think?
8: Yes, yes, very clever. So, I take this film container to Piccadilly Circus tomorrow afternoon.
5: The mechanism is set and ready to go at 3 p.m. Make us all proud. And keep an eye on that greengrocer next door.
8: You mean Ted?
5: The greengrocer is Detective Ted Spencer's new cover.
8: What in God's name are you talking about?
3: Oh, excuse me.
5: I was just leaving. Good evening. I'll let myself out.
3: That was kind of you to give Stevie the birds. He just loves them.
8: I was hoping that would be the case.
3: You're terribly good to him.
8: And am I not to you?
3: If you're good to him, you're good to me. You know that.
8: Now, listen here. At Simpsons, when you had lunch with Ted, did he ask you any questions about yourself, about me?
3: None that I can think of. Why?
8: I think he may be a detective from Scotland Yard. That's why.
3: What? Our Ted, don't make me laugh.
8: Laugh if you'd like, but I'm taking this matter seriously. He's got eyes for you. I've seen it. Well, now we know why. It's information he's after.
3: You're ridiculous.
8: Am I? We shall see. Now, listen, my dear. What are you doing tomorrow afternoon?
3: What did you have in mind?
8: A package, films. I need them delivered to Piccadilly Circus.
3: Oh, wait a moment. You know how busy we are at the Saturday matinees. Perhaps Stevie can make your delivery.
8: Well, if you think so.
3: He'll be happy to. I'll work it all out. As for now, I think a long bubble bath and early to bed for yours truly. It's a big day tomorrow.
8: It certainly is.
0: The next morning, Ted meets Winnie in the Bijou lobby.
4: Forgive me for busting in like this.
3: We're getting used to it, Ted. And I'm afraid we've nothing showing at this early hour.
4: I'm sorry, Mrs. Verloc, but I'm here on business.
3: Yes, the business of spying on our family.
4: Mrs. Verloc, there's nothing personal in all this.
3: Isn't there? You had us fooled all right, trying to make Stevie and me think you are our friend.
4: Do you think I enjoyed it? In my job, you have to do as you're told.
3: What have you been told? If it's about the man who came here last night, he came here on business about the cinema.
4: That's just it. You have no idea what business they've discussed.
3: Whatever it is, I'm sure my husband hasn't done anything wrong.
4: I hope you're right, because we believe there's something going on here connected with sabotage. That blackout the other night, you remember?
3: Well, my husband hasn't anything to do with sabotage. He told me that night he'd been in all evening.
4: That wasn't true. I saw him come back with my own eyes.
3: I don't believe it.
4: You're making things very difficult for me. I'm afraid I've got to ask you a lot of questions.
3: I've told you before, he's the most harmless person in the whole world.
8: Stevie, have you taken that two-reeler over to Piccadilly Circus yet?
6: There's plenty of time.
8: The time is the important thing. It must be there by 2:30. So you'd better get along now. You'll have to walk all the way.
6: Walk? What for?
8: Well, you know you can't take film tins in public vehicles.
6: Oh, yeah, I forgot.
8: Now, hurry up. You might be late. Don't forget, it's got to be there by 2:30 at the latest. Here, take my watch. I've set it ahead by 5 minutes so you won't be late.
6: I'm going.
8: That's a good boy.
4: Hello, Stevie. What have you got there?
6: I'm taking two-reeler over to Piccadilly Circus.
4: Bartholomew the Strangler. That sounds like a juicy one. Have you seen it?
6: 14 times.
3: Well, on your way, Bartholomew.
6: So long.
3: Careful of the crossing, Stevie.
6: I can look after myself, can't I?
3: Goodbye, Stevie.
6: So long.
4: Now, if you don't mind, may I see your husband?
3: Right this way.
4: You see, Mr. Verloc, I couldn't afford to let you in on this one. Now, I put my cards on the table. I've come here to ask for your help. Nothing more.
8: I see.
4: About that man who was here last night. I've been instructed to get a little information about him. We'd be very grateful if you help us.
8: Well, any help I can give, of course.
4: And I have some questions for you as well, Mr. Verloc. When did you first come to the country? Perhaps it would be better if you put it down on paper. Just a formality.
0: At 2:15 on his way to Piccadilly Circus, Stevie found himself distracted by a street salesman. There's always someone in the street ready to steal your time and money.
10: Ladies and gentlemen, may I have your attention, please? I want to ask you a question. What is it causes teeth to fall out?
6: Punch in the jaw.
10: Decay is inevitable in all human organisms. But what if I was to tell you that decay can be instantaneously arrested? I have here in my hand a tube of the most remarkable preparation, Salvadon. 6 pence for the small tube and 1 shilling for the larger tube containing 4 times as much. Now, let me give you just a little demonstration. I see here a young gentleman who I'm sure would be happy to assist me.
6: Me? No, I wouldn't.
10: Yes, you would. Come on, right up here in this chair, young fella.
6: But I...
10: All right, stay where you are. Don't get excited. I want you to observe, ladies and gentlemen, that the young gentleman's teeth are very dirty.
6: They are not.
10: Yes, they are. Now, come on, open your mouth. That's a good boy. Salvadon performs the functions that nature forgot. It cleanses the teeth, refreshes the mouth, and removes all traces of halitosis.
11: Allie, what?
10: Bad breath to you, sir.
11: Same to you.
10: Thank you, I don't need it. Now, ladies and gentlemen, you'll observe I have unfortunately disarranged the young gentleman's hair, but that is easily attended to with this bottle of Loswell. You put it on the hair like that, you see, it is guaranteed to give the appearance of patent leather. You are now groomed for stardom, as they say. Go on, buzz off, you little basket. Go on. What do you want? Go on, up it.
8: The time is the important thing. It must be there by 2:30.
12: And where are you running, young man?
6: I have to make that bus across the square, officer.
7: Nobody's crossing this square. Not right now.
6: What's going on here?
7: Don't you see how everybody's lining the streets so nicely?
12: It's a parade, son.
6: Oh, boy! Wait a minute. I don't have time for a parade.
12: The 2:50 bus to Piccadilly is right on time.
9: Careful of the crossing, Stevie.
12: Tickets, please.
6: I say, do you think we'll get to Piccadilly Circus by 2:30?
12: Yeah, 2:30 in the morning. It's already 10 of 3. Now hold it, big boy. You can't bring those on a public vehicle. They're films, ain't they?
6: Yes.
12: Then they're flammable. Go on, hop off.
8: Well, you know you can't take film tins in public vehicles.
6: But I've got to get to Piccadilly. I've got Bartholomew the Strangler.
12: Oh! Well, as it's you, Bartholomew, old fellow, you can stay as long as you promise not to set about me or the passengers.
6: Thank you.
7: Hello, young fellow. You may sit here if you like, but mind the pooch.
6: Thank you. What a cute dog. What's his name?
7: Alfred.
6: Come here, Alfred.
7: Oh, he likes you. I can tell.
6: Aw, that's a good boy.
7: Do you have the time?
8: Here, take my watch.
6: Certainly. It's 2:40.
7: Thank you, son.
12: I beg your pardon, but your wristwatch must have stopped.
8: The time is the important thing.
6: I can't be late!
7: Perhaps it needs winding.
12: I have 3:05, and this pocket watch has never failed me.
8: It must be there by 2:30.
12: You're both wrong. I set my clock to the second each and every day. Why, my very job depends on it. And by my time, it will be 3:00 exactly in 10 seconds. 9, 8... Tickets, please. 6. Piccadilly is next. 3, 2, 1.

0: I hope that satisfied you that I'm no threat. How about that drink now?
1: No, thanks. However, if you would let me use your telephone.
0: By all means.
1: Put me through to Superintendent Talbot, please. Spencer here, sir. What? A busload? How many survivors? A whole busload of people have been blown up in the West End.
2: How awful.
0: I didn't do it.
1: I have to go.
3: Spencer, I'm glad you're here.
1: I had no idea to the extent of the damage.
3: I've seen many things in my day, Spencer, but this one is one of the most devastating.
1: Have you gotten on any clues?
3: A few curiosities have been laid out on this table here. What's this say? Bartholomew something?
1: Bartholomew the Strangler.
3: That's a film tin, isn't it?
1: It is.
3: I thought you said Verloc hadn't been out since morning.
1: He hadn't.
3: Well, you'd best go back there and see if that's one of their films. I'm off to meet Hollingshead at that bird shop.
4: How many?
5: Two, please.
6: Now, Renee, are you certain you haven't seen Stevie all afternoon?
4: I'm sober, I haven't. How many tickets, please?
7: One, please.
8: Big bomb sensation! Late extra news, big bomb sensation!
4: He's all right. He can take care of himself. You've got nothing to worry about.
9: How many?
8: Two, please. Late extra news, big bomb sensation!
10: Boy, I'll take one.
8: Here you go, ma'am. Oh, late extra news, big bomb sensation!
10: Explosion among remains. Film tin. Bartholomew the Strangler.
11: Look, the lady's fainted.
4: Miss V! Oh, dear, help her up, will you?
12: Here you go, ma'am. Up you are.
10: I want Mr. Verloc. I want to see Mr. Verloc.
0: I didn't mean any harm to come to the boy, Winnie. I know how you feel. You'll have to pull yourself together. Do you think I fixed it so that he'd be killed? No. But I tell you who did. Your Scotland Yard friend from next door, Ted. Blame him. I'd have carried the thing myself, but he was hanging around, watching, spying. I couldn't get away. What, would you have rather lost me? Where are you going?
10: Leave me alone.
0: I thought perhaps you'd like something to eat.
10: Look at the mess you've made.
0: I'll clean it up.
10: No, I will.
0: I started chopping the salad. If you...
10: No, I'll do it. Hand me that knife.
0: That's better. Listen, it's done now. What's done can't be undone. You go to bed after supper, and there's the future. We've got to think of tomorrow. You'll need all your wits about you if they get on to me. Perhaps, I don't know, if we had a kid of our own. Oh, Winnie, I'm sorry for so much. A world going under, a world going up in smoke. And Stevie, poor Stevie, I'm sorry.
10: Poor Stevie! Stevie! Poor Stevie! Stevie. Stevie.
1: You've heard?
10: Yes, Ted.
1: I'm terribly sorry.
10: Yes.
1: I don't know what to say. You know why I'm here?
10: Yes.
1: I have to arrest him.
10: Yes.
1: I'll help him if I can, of course. I'd do anything for you. You know that, don't you?
10: That's very good of you, Ted. There isn't anything you can do for either of us.
1: Things aren't as bad as that. But nothing's going to happen to you. I want you to know what happens to you means a lot to me. I didn't want to tell you how I felt about you, but there is.
10: Thank you, Dad. Look in the kitchen.
1: For God's sakes, what happened?
10: He was responsible. I'm responsible. It's all over and done with. Now we must go.
1: Go where?
10: To the police, of course.
11: Now, hold on a minute. Wait a minute. Listen to me. You can't go through with this. You're not guilty. I know it was an accident. Anyway, you only did the hangman's job for him. I know the facts, but no one else does. What chance would you stand with the judge and the jury?
10: It doesn't matter.
11: You're telling me you've nothing more to live for. Is that it? Look at me. Put your arms around me.
10: Ted!
11: We're going to get out of all
10: this.
11: It's
10: no good. I don't see how.
11: Will anyone try and get in that room?
10: Mrs. Jones comes in at 8 in the morning.
11: And you say we've got no chance. We've got 12 hours before anyone will find him.
2: Ted!
11: What now? Hello, Hollingshead.
2: Inspector Talbot is coming from the yard. That man from the bird shop, the professor, is on his way here in a taxi. We're to arrest him and Verloc on arrival.
11: Good work. Go see the woman in the box office. Her name is Renee. She'll show you in.
2: Are you coming, Ted?
11: In a minute.
2: There's a bird man in his taxi now.
11: Then you better hurry, hadn't you?
2: And Talbot right behind him.
11: I'll be there in a minute.
2: Righto, Ted.
11: Now's our chance. You mustn't look as though you've been crying. Come along.
5: As Ted attempts to lead Winnie to the underground station, Hollingshead follows the professor through the cinema into the door of the Verloc home.
7: Mr. Verloc? Mr. Verloc? It's the professor. Congratulations on your work this afternoon, Mr. Verloc. You've made me and many others quite proud. Mr. Verloc, are you home?
2: Put your hands where I can see them.
7: Oh, dear. Scotland Yard. You see my hands? See him? And do you see what I'm holding in this one? Once I let go of this button, I'm warning you, my friend, you'd better be far away.
2: Dear God, I've got to get the audience out of the cinema. Ladies and gentlemen, please may I have your attention. I am Special Agent Hollingshead from Scotland Yard, and I must ask your cooperation. Ladies and gentlemen, I must ask you all to leave. No need to get alarmed. Ladies and gentlemen, I beg your attention. This is a most serious situation, and we must evacuate immediately. There is great danger here. There is a bomb in this theater, and this bomb is set to explode in less than 2 minutes. There is no cause for alarm, but we must evacuate this cinema as quickly and orderly as possible.
9: Inspector Talbot!
3: I have no time now, madam.
9: But I'm Mrs. Verloc. Ted was just taking me along to the police station. I told him I wanted to make a statement.
3: Oh, I see. Has the statement to do with your husband?
9: That's right.
3: Mrs. Verloc, is your husband inside that cinema?
11: She knows nothing, ma'am.
9: Yes, he's inside.
2: Inspector Talbot, the man's got a bomb. He says he's going to use it.
3: Mr. Verloc?
2: The other man, the professor.
3: Mrs. Verloc, what's your husband's nerve like? Can he control this other man?
9: No.
3: He can't?
9: He can't control anyone. He's dead.
2: The roof's gone. The whole back of the place blown out. Most of the audience had been cleared, thank goodness, but Verloc, you know, I saw some things in the war, but...
3: Is there enough left to identify?
2: I wouldn't say so, Mum.
3: Spencer, you'd better look after Mrs. Verloc. Her husband's dead, blown to glory. You can break it to her. They'll... be a few inquiries later. There's nothing against her so far as I can gather.
11: Yes, Mum. I'm going to see her to the train station.
3: Yes, you do that, and thank her for all her help.
11: Of course. Good night.
3: Good night. That's queer. Is that girl psychic? She said that Verloc was dead. But did she say it before, or was it after? I can't remember. Oh, Mrs. Verloc! Mrs. Verloc!
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0: The final of this evening's jolly little trio of tales begins with a murder. Now, before you get the wrong idea, let me make one thing clear. I abhor violence. That is why on this program we use stabbing, shooting, and garroting only when they are absolutely essential to the plot. Or when the whim strikes. Our final play begins in a music hall, and the title is The 39 Steps. That's all I intend to tell you. You'll have to figure out the rest for yourself.
1: Ladies and gentlemen, with your kind attention and permission, I now have the honor of presenting to you one of the most remarkable men in the world, Mr. Memory. Every day he commits to memory 50 new facts. 50, ladies and gentlemen, facts from history, geography, newspapers, and scientific books. Millions and millions of them. And he remembers them all. Test him, ladies and gentlemen, test him. Ask him any question you like, and he will answer you fully and freely. Mr. Memory!
2: Thank you.
1: A question, please. A question from anyone in the audience. Ladies first.
3: Where's my old man been since last Saturday?
1: A serious question, please.
4: What won the Derby in 1921?
2: Mr. Jack Jules, humorist with Steve Donahue up, won by a length that's odd 6-1, second and third, Craig and Aaron and Lemonora. Am I right, sir?
4: Right.
1: Thank you very much. Questions, please. Do not hesitate. Another question, please.
4: Oh, my goodness.
5: How far is Winnipeg from Montreal?
2: Who was the last British heavyweight champion of the world? Bob Fitzsimmons. He defeated Jim Corbett, heavyweight champion of America, at Carson City, Nevada, in October 1897. He was then 34 years of age. Am I right, sir?
6: Right.
5: How far is Winnipeg from Montreal?
3: Where's my old man been since last Saturday?
2: Madam, he's been where you can't ask him silly questions.
5: How far is Winnipeg from Montreal?
2: Miss Winnie who, sir?
5: How far is Winnipeg from Montreal?
2: A gentleman from Canada. You're welcome, sir. Winnipeg, the third city of Canada and the capital of Manitoba. Distance from Montreal, 1,710 miles. Am I right, sir?
5: Quite right.
1: Gentlemen, please, you're not at home. For God's sake, play something.
7: Please, get me out of here.
5: Let the lady through. Stand back, please. Hold on to my arm. I'll get you out of this. Get back there. Clear the aisles. This way, miss.
7: Thank you.
5: There you are, miss. Take a good deep breath.
7: Yes, I think so. I had to get out of that theater, that's all.
5: A lot of people had that idea.
7: It wasn't the panic that frightened me. It was something else.
5: I'm afraid I don't understand.
7: Oh, I'm in terrible trouble. Will you help me?
5: What kind of trouble?
7: I can't tell you here. Can we go someplace and talk?
5: Well, my flat is nearby.
7: May I come home with you?
5: It's your funeral. Come on, there's a bus. Go in, miss.
7: Thank you.
5: Now, if I can find this light switch...
7: Oh, no. Don't turn on the lights. It will be safer.
5: I'm afraid I don't understand.
7: Will you pull down the blinds, please?
5: Very well. This just puts me doubly in the dark. My name's Richard Hannay. Any objections to telling me yours?
7: No. It's Smith. Annabella Smith.
5: Smith? Really?
7: Is there anything wrong with it?
5: No, it's just an unusual name.
7: Do you want to know more about me? What do you think I do for a living?
5: Actress?
7: Not in the way you mean.
5: Chorus?
7: Certainly not. I'm freelance.
5: Out for adventure, eh?
7: Yeah, that's right. Don't answer the telephone.
5: Why not?
7: Because I think it's for me. Please don't answer.
5: Say, what's this all about? You said you were in trouble?
7: You don't believe me, do you?
5: I believe you're slightly hysterical.
7: If I am, I have good reason. I was the one who fired those shots in the theater tonight.
5: You? Why?
7: To create a diversion. I had to get away from that theater quickly. There were two men who wanted to kill me.
5: You should be more careful in choosing your gentleman friends.
7: You've got to believe me.
5: Why should anyone want to kill you?
7: You wouldn't understand.
5: Well, you're not making it easy for me. A beautiful, mysterious woman pursued by gunmen? Sounds like a spy story.
7: That's exactly what it is, only I prefer the word agent.
5: Agent? For what country?
7: Any country that pays me.
5: What is your country?
7: I have no country.
5: Born in a balloon? I suppose you've come here to dig up some great big state secret.
7: No, I'm here to save a secret. A very important secret for this country. Not because I love England, but because it will pay me better. The very brilliant agent of a certain foreign power is on the point of obtaining a secret vital to your air defense. I tracked two of his men to that music hall. Unfortunately, they recognize me. That's why they're after me now.
5: You ever heard of a thing called persecution mania?
7: You don't believe me.
5: Frankly, I don't, Annabella.
7: Very well. If you will go and look out of that window, you will see two men standing across the street. I hoped I'd shaken them off. Look, please do.
5: All right. I'll play your game a bit further.
7: Oh, don't let them see you. Well?
5: By Jove, you're right. Two of them. They seem to be looking up here.
7: Come away from the window, please. Do you believe me now?
5: I suppose I must.
7: I'm going to tell you something, which is not very healthy to know. But now that they have followed me here, you are in it as much as I am.
5: So it seems.
7: Have you ever heard of the 39 steps?
5: No, what's that?
7: Never
5: pub?
7: Mind. Never mind. But this much you must know. What you are laughing at is true. These men are ruthless, and I'm the only person who can stop them. If they are not stopped, it's only a matter of days, perhaps hours, before the secret is out of the country.
5: Why don't you phone the police?
7: Because they wouldn't believe me any more than you did. And if they did believe me, how long do you think it would take to get them going? These men act quickly. You don't know how clever the chief is. Clever and merciless.
5: What's his name?
7: The chief goes by a dozen names and can look like 100 people. But there is one thing he cannot disguise. The top part of the little finger of his right hand is missing. If ever you should meet a man with no top joint there, well, be very careful, my friend.
5: Thanks. I'll make a note of it. Meanwhile, what are you going to do?
7: I'm frightened.
5: You needn't be. What you need is a good night's rest.
7: Oh, yes, I do.
5: You're welcome to my bed. I'll get a shakedown on the couch.
7: Are you sure you don't mind?
5: Sleeping on the couch? Why? I've done it dozens of times.
7: No, I mean being in danger.
5: I'm not quite convinced of that yet. Now, is there anything I can get you?
7: Yes. Have you a map of Scotland, please?
5: A map of Scotland? I have an atlas over here somewhere. If I could only find... Oh, yes, here it is. You going deer stalking or just plain hiking?
7: There's a man in Scotland whom I must visit next, if anything is to be done.
5: I see. Are the 39 steps in Scotland by any chance?
7: Perhaps I'll tell you tomorrow. Good night, Mr. Hannay.
5: Good night, Annabella. Pleasant dreams.

0: Annabella, Annabella, was that you? Annabella, open that door. Annabella, open up or I'll break it down. Annabella, where are you?
1: Oh, I...
0: What's the matter?
1: They came through the window. One of them had a knife.
0: Annabella, you're bleeding. I'll call a doctor. It's dead.
1: You've got to stop these men. In a few days, they'll have their secret out of the country.
0: But how will I stop them?
1: Gingrich, Professor Scarlet.
0: What's there? Who is this professor?
1: They'll get you like they did me.
0: Annabella!
2: Aberdeen Express! Edinburgh, Glasgow, Aberdeen, Kinrich, and Fort William. All aboard!
0: Ticket for Kinrich, please.
3: One, sir?
0: Yes, one, and hurry, please.
3: One ticket to Kinrich, Scotland. Here you are, sir.
2: All aboard!
0: Excuse me, is this seat taken?
4: Not by us, it ain't. Sit down, young fellow.
0: Thank you.
5: Papers, magazines, chocolate, cigarettes.
4: I wonder what won the 2 o'clock at Windsor.
5: I don't know. Let's get a paper.
4: Papers, please. The Dispatch.
5: What won?
4: Bachelor Bud, 7-4 odds.
5: Good. Not so good.
4: Hello, look at this. Woman murdered in West End flat.
5: These sex dramas don't appeal to me.
4: Portland Mansions, Portland Place.
5: By the BBC? That's a nice, quiet place to put someone to sleep. What was she like? One of the usual, another tipsy blonde?
4: A well-dressed woman of about 25 found with a knife in her neck. The tenant, Richard Hennay, is missing. The police are hot on the trail and watching with a careful eye of all points of departure from London.
5: So that was what they were doing, eh?
0: Who?
5: Scotland Yard. Those bobbies, I've seen them get on this train, ask him plenty of questions they would, too.
4: Looky here. There's a picture of that Hennay chap.
5: Let's have a squint at him. Rough-looking lot, ain't he?
0: Excuse me.
4: Say, young fellow, where are you going? Don't you like that seat?
0: I do, thank you, but I just remembered something.
5: In a bit of a hurry, wasn't he?
0: Excuse me, miss, but I have to do this.
6: Oh, nothing in here, Chief, except a man grabbing a bit.
3: Let's go down the end and we'll double back.
7: I'm not accustomed to strange men barging into my compartment, let alone kissing me.
0: I assure you, miss, that I'm no stranger than most, and kissing you was my way of hiding, not introducing myself. But I'm afraid that they'll be back, and I might be compelled to do it again.
7: Really? Well, I'm not interested. Now, will you please go?
0: I can't.
7: Why not?
0: It isn't safe.
7: Listen to me. Are you going, or shall I have to call the conductor?
0: Oh, no, don't do that. I just want your help. You see, my name is Richard Hennay.
7: Hennay? Why, you're the man the police are looking for.
0: Yes, but I'm innocent, I swear. Listen, you've got to help me. It's terribly important that I be free for the next few days. You will help me, won't you?
7: Oh, yes, of course I will.
0: That's fine.
7: You said the police are on this train looking for you.
0: Yes, that's why I forced my way in here.
7: And just how am I supposed to help you?
0: They're looking for a man traveling alone. If I stay here with you, they'll think we are together and just pass us by.
7: Oh, how clever you are.
0: You'll do it?
7: Yes, of course.
0: Say, you're all right. What's your name?
7: I'm Pamela Stewart.
0: Pamela. That's rather pretty. It suits you.
7: Thank you.
0: There they are now. Remember, I'll sit here and pretend to read. You do the talking.
7: All right. Come in.
6: Excuse me. Have either of you seen a man pass in the last few minutes? Young fella, smooth shaven.
7: Why, no. Oh, wait. Are you the police?
3: That's right, miss.
7: This is the man you want. He barged his way in here and told me his name is Richard Hannay.
0: Why?
6: Oi, come here, you!
0: Let go of me!
3: Are you Richard Hannay?
6: Well, speak up.
0: Yes, and thank you very much, Miss Stewart.
7: Well, you didn't expect me to harbor a murderer, did you?
0: I am not a murderer, and I hoped you might give me the chance to prove that.
3: We'll see about that. Come on, Hannay.
0: Certainly, gentlemen. I'll go with you willingly. In fact, I'll lead the way.
6: Grab him!
3: Open that door!
6: He's holding it from the other side.
3: Here, let me try.
6: Together now. One, two, three!
3: Where is he?
6: Where did he go?
3: There he is, down the passageway.
6: Oi, come back here. Stop! said stop!
3: Have you got him?
6: He jumped! He jumped off the train!
3: Well, he's probably lying dead in a ditch.
6: No. The last I saw him, of him, he was running on 2 feet and running like a rabbit.
8: Days have passed, and Richard Hannay, wanted for a murder he did not commit, is still at large. Determined to discover the secret of the 39 steps, he's made his way to Scotland. The driver of a donkey cart is giving him a lift, and he's now on the last leg of his journey. The outskirts of the village of Outnowshallock.
3: Are you going to stay long in Outnowshallock, laddie?
0: Well, that all depends. I'm looking for work. You suppose I could find something?
3: I have my doubts, laddie. Outnowshallock is a mighty small village. What do you do?
0: I'm a chauffeur.
3: Well, I'm thinking you better try somewhere else then.
0: Oh, I see. But aren't there any newcomers who might need a chauffeur?
3: Now wait a minute. I come to think of it, I did hear of something about a retired professor who lives in a big house on the edge of the moors.
0: A professor, yes, that's it. I can try it anyhow.
9: Yes, sir?
0: I'd like to see the master, please.
9: And what shall I say, sir?
0: He wouldn't know my name. You might ask him if he knows a Miss Annabella Smith?
9: Yes, sir.
10: Is that someone for me, George?
9: Oh, yes, Professor.
10: How do you do?
0: How do you do? My name is Hammond. I've come from London, from Annabella Smith.
10: Oh. Well, do come in, please. You must be tired. We can talk in the library.
0: Yes, of course.
10: Go right in, please.
0: Thank you.
10: Sit down. Will you have a drink?
0: No, thank you.
10: Well, now, what did you want to see me about, Mr. Hannay?
0: Hannay? You know me?
10: Yes. I suppose it's safe to call you by your right name now. What about our mutual friend, Annabella?
0: She's been murdered.
10: I know. Poor girl. The police are looking for you.
0: Yes, but I didn't do it.
10: Oh, of course you didn't. But why come all this way to Scotland to tell me about it?
0: I believe she hoped to come see you about some air ministry secret. She was killed by a foreign agent who was trying to steal it.
10: Did she tell you what this foreign agent looked like?
0: Only one thing. She told me the top of his little finger is missing.
10: On which hand, Mr. Hannay?
0: On the left, I believe.
10: Are you sure it wasn't the right?
0: It might have been.
10: Like on my hand, Mr. Hannay?
0: You're the one she...
10: The one she was trying to warn you against, the chief. You misunderstood her. She meant for you to kill me, not to bring me information.
0: What are we going to do about it?
10: Ah, that's just the point. What are we going to do? You see, I live here as a respectable citizen. You must realize that my whole existence would be jeopardized if it became known that I'm not what I seem. You must understand my position.
0: Yes, quite.
10: Mr. Hannay, why have you come here? Why have you forced me into this difficult position? I can't lock you up in a room or anything like that. There's my wife and daughters to think of. And what makes it doubly important that I shouldn't let you go is that I'm just about to transfer some very vital information out of the country.
0: What?
10: Oh, yes. I've got it already. I'm afraid poor Annabella would have been too late in any case.
0: Well, that's that, I suppose.
10: If only it were that simple. But it seems to me we have some unfinished business to attend to.
0: And what's that?
10: I have a small revolver here. Pretty little thing, isn't it? Suppose I left you alone with this. Tomorrow's newspapers could then announce that the Portland Place murderer had taken his own life.
0: You want me to kill myself? You're mad. I won't do it.
10: Then I'm afraid you've left me no alternative. You should have stayed in London, my friend. Oh, George.
9: Yes, Professor?
10: I want your help, please. There's a little job inside for us. We'll carry Hannay to the garage, and when it gets dark, we can drop him off on the road somewhere.
9: Where is he, sir?
10: Behind that table.
9: Here, sir?
10: Yes, pick him up and, well...
9: I'm sorry, sir. There's no one here.
10: What?
9: You can see for yourself.
10: Why, I shot him. The body was lying there on the floor.
9: The body seems to have disappeared.

0: Get out of the road, please. What do you mean you're standing in front of my car? You might have been killed.
1: Sorry, lady. I just wanted a lift. Would you mind? Well, Miss Stewart, how do you do?
0: You? What are you doing here?
1: Richard Hannay is my name. I believe we've met. On a train, wasn't it?
0: Yes, I think so.
1: And if I remember correctly, you handed me over to the police, didn't you?
0: Oh, get away from me.
1: Don't worry, I won't hold it against you.
0: That's very kind of you.
1: What are you doing in Alton of Shellac?
0: I live here.
1: That's a charming place, isn't it? Do you know where the local police station is?
0: Of course I do.
1: Well, you take me there and hurry, please.
0: Well, I suppose you know what you're doing.
1: Oh, yes. You see, I know who killed Annabella Smith.
0: Is that so?
1: The same man who shot me a few minutes ago.
0: Shot you? Where?
1: Right in the cigarette case. See? There's a hole in one side of it. Funny little thing, cigarette cases. If I hadn't been carrying it about in my breast pocket, the hole would have been in my chest. And to think of it, only last week I was trying to quit.
0: And just who was this art villain?
1: A gentleman called the Professor.
0: Oh. You don't mean Professor Bartlett.
1: I didn't stop to inquire his last name.
0: Oh.
1: Oh, come now. It isn't as funny as all that.
0: Do you actually mean you're going to the police with this story? That Professor Bartlett shot you? That he's the one who killed the woman you're accused of killing?
1: Of course. Why not?
0: And you expect them to believe it, I suppose.
1: Well, you don't, evidently.
0: No, and neither will they. Professor Bartlett, a murderer. Why, he's one of the best-liked men in the village and a very good friend of the sheriff's. I'm sure the sheriff will be interested in your story.
1: Yes, I see your point. Yeah. It hadn't occurred to me that. Stop the car, please. I'm getting out.
0: Oh, no, you're not. You said you wanted to go to the police. Well, that's just where you're going. And if you touch me or make a move to jump out, I'll turn this car into a ditch.
1: Well, aren't you the sweet little thing?
0: Now, you just sit tight, Mr. Hannay, and don't make any sudden gestures. We're going rather fast.
1: You haven't the nerve, of course.
0: Haven't I? Just try me.
1: All right, I will.
0: Don't touch that brake!
1: Hang on! Where are you? You all right?
2: Quite all right. Thank you.
1: You little fool. Why did you swerve? We might have been killed.
2: Hello there.
1: There's someone coming. Keep down.
0: Let go of me. Hello? Hello, over here. Richard Hannay.
1: Why, you?
3: Grab that man.
2: All right, N.A. We've got you. And don't try any funny business.
3: Stand up.
1: Yes, of course.
0: Are you the police?
3: We've been looking for you.
2: Put the handcuffs on them. One on him and the other on the girl.
0: Hey, what are you doing?
3: We are handcuffing you to your friend here.
1: Now see what you've done.
0: Listen, you can't do this. I don't even know this man.
2: Get in the car, the both of you.
0: Will you please move over?
1: Are you talking to me?
0: Yes, I am. Ow! My wrist!
1: You asked me to move, and if I move, you move with me. It's a scientific fact that when two people are handcuffed together...
0: Officer! Must I be chained to this man?
2: Aye, you must. And keep quiet about it.
0: Wait a moment. Where are you taking us? This isn't the way to the sheriff's office.
2: Just don't worry yourself about where we're going.
3: It's the real head we're going to see. The chief.
1: Would you like to have a small bet with me, Pamela Stewart?
0: All right. I'll have it with you, Sherlock.
1: I'll lay you 100 to 1 that the man they call the chief has the top joint of his little finger missing. Am I right, gentlemen?
2: You shut your mouth or we'll shut for you.
1: You see, Pamela, I win. They're taking us to your charming old friend, the professor.
3: What are we stopping for?
2: A whole flock of sheep are crossing the road.
3: Blow the horn, maybe that'll scare them.
2: Nothing gives. They won't move an inch. Oh, come on, we'll have to get out and shoo them off.
3: Come on, get moving.
2: Let's go.
3: Move along.
1: Now's our chance. We'll make a run for it. When I say jump, jump and run for your life.
0: I suppose they catch us.
1: Come on, ready? 1, 2, 3, jump.
3: Oh! Hey, look. They're getting away.
2: There they go. Give it to him.
1: Come on, run for it.
0: Please, don't run so fast. You're hurting my wrist. I can't go any further. I've lost my shoe!
1: There are 20 million women in this island, and I'm chained to you. All right, then, fine. Go ahead and sit down for a minute.
0: Have we lost these men?
1: It's as black as pitch on this moor. They'll never find us now.
0: You know, this is all very silly. You can't escape. What chance have you got handcuffed to me?
1: Keep that question for your husband if you get one.
0: Oh, why don't you give yourself up?
1: To whom?
0: To Scotland Yard.
1: Thank you, but it's a little impractical at the moment. I told you the truth on the train, and I'm telling it to you now. There's a dangerous conspiracy against this country, and I'm the only man who can stop it. They were taking us to their boss, and God help us if they ever catch us again.
0: I see. You're still sticking to your Penny Dreadful spy story.
1: Oh, all right. Very well, then. I'm just a plain common murderer who stabbed an innocent, defenseless woman in Portland Place, London. I don't know how innocent you may be, but you're a woman, you're defenseless, and you're alone on a desolate moor in the dark, manacled to a murderer who...

0: And do it quick.
1: I shall. You big bully.
0: Gesundheit. I like your pluck, but you keep a civil tongue in your head. Otherwise, I might feel my next killing was a bit overdue. Hmm. All right? On your feet now.
1: Where are we going?
0: I see some lights over that way. We'll do a little investigating.
1: What kind of a place do you think this is?
0: Well, I don't know. It looks like an inn. Now, remember to back me up on everything I say or do. Do you understand?
1: Yes.
0: Now stay close to me and hold my hand. It'll hide the handcuffs. Good evening.
2: Good evening. Welcome to King's Head Tavern. And what can I do for you and the lady?
0: We had an accident with our car a few miles back.
2: That's too bad now. You want to stay the night, I suppose?
0: Yes, we do.
2: Will it be two separate rooms or one?
0: One room.
2: Two separate
0: rooms. Please, one.
2: Well, which?
1: One, thank you.
2: One. And what's the name?
0: Hawkinson. Hawkinson. Henry Hawkinson and Mrs. Hawkinson.
2: Well, come along, Mr. and Mrs. Hawkinson. The room is at the top of the landing.
0: Nice place you have here.
2: Thank you. Here's the room.
0: Thanks very much.
2: Well, good night to you.
1: Oh, wait, please, you mustn't go.
2: What's the matter? Is there anything wrong?
1: Yes, well,
0: of course there's nothing wrong. She wants to tell you something, that's all.
1: Yes, I wish...
0: You see, we're a runaway couple.
1: Oh, you know.
0: Yes, as a matter of fact, we've been running all night. If anyone inquires for us, you won't give us up, will you?
2: Of course not. I was young myself once. Good night.
0: Good night. I'm sorry, Pamela.
1: Of all the outrageous things, listen, you don't expect I'm going to spend the night in this room with you.
0: Personally, I don't see how you can help yourself.
1: I didn't ask to come with you.
0: And I didn't invite you, but here we are.
1: Well, aren't you afraid the men will find us?
0: I'm not thinking of that so much as a way to get out of these handcuffs.
1: Oh, I have a nail file in my pocket. Maybe that'll help.
0: Well, that would be dandy. If you file 24 hours a day, 10 years from now, we might be free. Imagine, tied to you for 10 years. It's a horrible thought.
1: I've had enough of your insults. I'm going to tell the innkeeper the whole story.
0: You want me to hang for a murder I didn't commit?
1: As long as you hang, I don't care whether you committed it or not.
0: What a bloodthirsty creature you are. Haven't you any pity?
1: Nope.
0: Ow, what are you up to now?
1: I'm trying to file the handcuffs.
0: Well, don't jab me in the wrist that way. I don't like it.
1: I'm sorry.
0: You're going about it in a very amateurish fashion, anyway. I can see you know nothing about filing handcuffs.
1: At least I'm trying to do something.
0: Well, if you don't mind, I think I'm going to try and get some sleep. I haven't had a wink for 48 hours.
1: Well, I'm not in the least bit tired.
0: You don't mind if I stretch out in this chair, do you?
1: Not at all.
0: Thank you. Good night.
1: Good night. But I don't see how you can sleep at a time like this.
0: Watch me.

0: hear that? There's a car out there. It just drove up.
1: It's your imagination.
0: It was not my imagination. I heard a car. Well, all right, if you don't care.
1: I don't care. I just don't care.
2: It's early the following morning, and Hene stirs restlessly, when suddenly he jumps up from the chair, staring down at the handcuffs, now dangling from his wrist. Pamela freed herself and sits across the room.
0: Good morning, Mr. Hawkinson.
1: How did you get free?
0: Very simple, a little work while you had your beauty sleep.
1: I suppose you filed the handcuffs?
0: No, I picked the lock. I was trying to do the same for you, but the file broke.
1: Say, what's wrong with you? Why are you being so nice? You don't feel ill or anything, do you?
0: No, why should I?
1: Why didn't you leave? You were very anxious to last night, if I remember correctly.
0: Well, something happened last night that convinced me that you've been telling the truth. When I got free,

0: I went downstairs. The car you said I imagined belonged to our pursuers. They were sitting downstairs when I got there.
1: Did they see you?
0: No. I hid behind the counter. They asked the innkeeper about us.
1: What did she say?
0: She said she hadn't seen us. Then they ordered something to eat, and while they were eating, they talked a lot about, oh, about the 39 steps.
1: The 39 steps?
0: And don't ask me what it means, because I don't know. But they said the professor was clearing out of the country.
1: Then he has got the secret. Did they say how soon he was leaving?
0: No. But they did say that he was going to London to pick up someone at a music hall.
1: 39 steps. London music hall. It doesn't make any sense. Which room are the men in?
0: Oh, they left about 4 or 5 hours ago.
1: What? You let them go after hearing what they said? 4 or 5 precious hours wasted? Oh, you button-headed little idiot.
0: Oh, don't you speak to me like that.
1: My dear girl, I'm accused of murder, and the only way I can clear myself is to expose those spies.
0: Then why don't you go to Scotland Yard?
1: What's the use? You said so yourself. They wouldn't believe me.
0: Well, then why don't I go to Scotland Yard?
1: Why not? They'd listen to you.
0: Of course they would.
1: Come on, we'll get the next train for London.
2: You wish to order now, sir?
1: No, thank you. I'm waiting for someone.
2: I beg your pardon, sir, but your face looks familiar. Are you someone famous?
1: No, I'm not. Bring me a bottle of ale, would you?
2: Very good.
0: Make that 2, please.
2: Yes, miss.
1: Pamela, sit down. What happened? Did you go to Scotland Yard?
0: Yes. And prepare yourself for a shock. They checked every possible channel, but the Air Ministry is positive there are no papers missing that would be of any possible interest to spies.
1: It's incredible. Are you sure?
0: Well, that's exactly what they said.
1: I don't know what to make of it.
0: I think you've been tricked.
1: Oh, it certainly is very bewildering.
0: Oh, I'm sorry, Richard. Really, I am. Look, I think you'd better go now.
1: Go where?
0: Any place. Leave the country. I'll help you. Oh, I know it sounds funny, but I somehow couldn't bear the thought of them catching you again.
1: Why, Pamela!
0: I guess I just changed my mind about you, that's all. I suppose you're as vain as a peacock, and I couldn't stand you for any length of time, but you're something else.
1: Well, you know, if I weren't in this jam, I'd...
0: What?
1: Nothing. What's that tune you're whistling?
0: I am humming that silly one of yours. I must have picked it up.
1: Wait a minute. Pamela, you're brilliant.
0: Me? What did I do?
1: That tune! Now I remember where I've heard it before. And I know where we have to go.
0: Where?
1: Follow me.
3: First two on the aisle.
1: Thank you. Sit down.
0: Oh, this is silly. The show's almost over.
1: Be quiet. I'm just playing a hunch. That's all.
4: Ladies and gentlemen, with your kind permission and attention, I now have the honor to present to you one of the most remarkable men in the world. I present Mr. Memory.
1: Pamela, look at that rightmost box nearest the stage. You see the tall man sitting in front? It's the professor himself.
0: You've got to get out of here before they see you.
1: No, sit down. Listen.
4: Every day, he commits to memory 50 new facts and remembers every one of them. Facts from history, from geography, from newspapers and scientific fact books. Millions and millions of them, down to the smallest detail. Test him, ladies and gentlemen. Ask him any question.
1: Pamela, I've got it. I've got it.
0: Got what?
1: Of course there are no papers missing. All the information's inside Mr. Memory's head.
0: I still don't understand.
1: Don't you see? The details of that Air Ministry secret were borrowed, memorized by this man, and then replaced before anyone could find out. That's why the professor's here, to take Mr. Memory out of the country after the show.
5: How many people fought in this?
3: Pardon me, sir, but there are some gentlemen that want to speak to you.
1: Who, me?
6: Are you Richard Hannay?
1: Well, I...
6: You're under arrest.
1: Wait, officer, look, there's something here you ought to know.
6: Come along quietly.
0: But that man on the stage...
6: Don't cause any trouble and spoil people's entertainment.
7: Question, please, do not hesitate.
1: Wait a minute. Mr. Memory, what are the 39 steps? Come on, answer up. What are the 39 steps?
7: The 39 steps is an organization of spies collecting information on behalf of the Foreign Office of...
2: Oh, oh my God!
1: It's that man up there in the box who shot him. Stop that man!
2: Stop that man! Stop him!
4: Keep your seats, please. There is no need for alarm. No calls for alarm. Is there a doctor in the house? Is there a doctor?
1: I want to see Mr. Memory, please. Where's his dressing room?
4: Number 5, but you can't go in now.
1: I'm afraid we have to. Detective, have you a pencil and a piece of paper?
2: Yes.
1: I want you to write down everything you hear.
2: Now listen here, I don't know.
0: Do as he tells you, please.
1: I'm going to prove to you that the man who shot Mr. Memory is the same who murdered the woman I'm accused of killing.
8: What is it?
1: We want to see Mr. Memory. How is he, Doctor?
8: Pretty bad. Did they get the man who shot him?
2: We got him, all right. What's this all about?
8: Oh.
1: Mr. Memory, can you hear me?
9: Yes.
1: Mr. Memory, there's something I'd like you to tell us, please.
9: Yes.
1: What was the secret formula you were taking abroad?
9: Would it be all right, me telling you, sir? It was a big job to learn it. The biggest job I ever tackled. And I don't want to throw it all away.
1: It'll be quite all right.
9: The first feature of the new engine is its greatly increased ratio of compression, represented by R minus over R to the power of gamma, where R represents the ratio of compression and gamma. Seen in end elevation, the axis of the two lines of cylinders. This device renders the engine completely silent. Am I right, sir?
1: Quite right, old chap.
9: Thank you, sir.
1: Thank you.
9: I'm glad it's off my mind at last.
2: This way, please. We can pick up the police car on the corner.
1: The police car? Where are you taking us?
2: To Scotland Yard, of course.
1: Scotland Yard?
0: But you can't do that. You heard what that man said. He didn't kill anybody.
2: Easy now, easy. He'll be all right. All we want to do is put the story on the record.
1: Oh.
0: Oh, that's better.
2: Nothing to worry about at all. He'll be a free man in an hour, Mrs. Hannay.
0: Mrs. Hannay? What are you talking about?
2: Oh, I'm sorry. I just thought that...
1: Mrs. Hannay... That'd be just fine, that would. We were together for one day and we fought 24 hours.
0: 20. You were asleep 4 hours.
1: Could you imagine what it would be like? Fight for breakfast, fight for lunch, fight for dinner. One long, drawn-out battle for the next 30 or 40 years.
0: Oh, 40 years. Do you think we could even keep it up that long? I mean, really.
1: Well... We could try.

You will be relieved to hear that Pamela and Hanae's story ended happily. They did not get married. And that concludes our offering for tonight. But I have not reached the end of my rope. Put your suspicion to rest, and do not linger in a shadow of a doubt. If you find yourself spellbound, I can hardly be surprised. Until we meet again, good evening.

0: I'm Randy Kay, afternoon host of All Things Considered on WSHU, here without my Cockney and British and French accents. So much fun performing in Studio 91.1 Presents Vintage Hitchcock with all these wonderful actors. And I'm here right now with our WSHU general manager, Brad Dancer, and the playwright and director of Vintage Hitchcock, Joe Landry, to learn more about it. Hi, guys.
1: Hello.
2: Hello.
0: So I'm really curious about a few things. Joe, I'd like to start with you and ask you about these scripts. What is your interest in Hitchcock? Are these original? Did these come from the Hitchcock show? Tell us a bit about how these scripts got written.
2: Oh, of course. So these are adaptations of three early British Hitchcock films, The Lodger, Sabotage, and The 39 Steps, which are ones that he did in the UK before moving over to the US, which is what a lot of people know him for, is work in the 50s and 60s. So these are some of the older pieces.
0: Two-hour films that you whittled down to shorter scripts.
2: Yes. I mean, Sabotage is actually only about an hour and 15 minutes, I think. The Lodger is a bit longer, and then 39 Steps is probably about an hour and a half or a little longer than that.
0: So what propelled your interest in this? Why did you want to take these scripts and say, let's bring them to life as radio drama?
2: Well, I might have to go back a little bit to like what sort of started me with all this. And my first job when I was about 12 years old was at the Fairfield Public Library in the film department. So I worked actually just diagonally across the street from the community theater where this is recorded.
0: Right.
2: So that's sort of special because I also saw my first Hitchcock film at the community theater. So this is very full circle. So I was really interested in film when I was growing up and kind of worked through their 16 millimeter collection, like, you know, from A to Z, and just saw a bunch of random things, a lot of public domain feature films and other short films. And they had a 10 minute reel of three Hitchcock trailers. I think it was Psycho and Frenzy and Rear Window. By the time I was in high school, where I went to Notre Dame, which is part of Sacred Heart now, but it wasn't then. So I feel like I'm part of Sacred Heart in some way. But I went there and I started writing, and I was doing some acting as a kid also, but decided that everybody wants to be an actor. I'm like, I kind of like this creative side, like the writing and that side of it a little better. So I moved over to writing and started writing some plays. I have a dear friend named Fran Conziella who lives in Fairfield, and she's been a longtime friend since I was a little kid. I took an acting class with her when my sister and I were kids. And she ran the drama department at Ludlow and then at Fairfield High. And she knew that I was really into movies and knew that I was into It's a Wonderful Life. She was looking for a stage version of that. And I was like, oh, well, I can write one of those for you. So
0: as an adult or as a kid?
2: As a kid. I was...
0: Really?
2: Yeah, I was 19, I guess, then. It wasn't a radio play. I'm going to get to the radio plays in a second.
0: Okay.
2: So Wonderful Life, when it started, was not a radio play. It was for a high school cast of, you know, probably 30 actors or something.
0: So, yeah, you can throw a lot of actors into that script if you need to. Sure.
2: Yeah, so that was sort of how I learned about adaptation, because I didn't want to just put the film on stage. I wanted to do something different with it and also accommodate that number of actors. It was staged as a full production a few times, and then it got readapted into a radio play, because by that point I was really interested in radio. At the library, they had the record collection, you know, so they would have spoken words, so you'd be able to listen to old radio plays on 33 1/3
0: which
2: records.
0: Which used to be the way before television, that if people couldn't make it to the theater, if they had a radio in their kitchen, they could hear serial dramas, and it was a form of entertainment where you didn't have to leave your home. And so it was, there were comedy shows and the equivalent of what became sitcoms later on, but there were radio dramas as well.
2: Yes. Yeah, so the first radio play was this adaptation of It's a Wonderful Life. So it went from being a full play into a radio play. And that was done down in Stanford Center for the Arts for the first time back in the 90s. I don't know if we want to say
0: the
2: years
0: or not. The one
2: that
0: you wrote? No,
2: yes,
0: of course we can say years.
2: Yeah, so that was a while ago. That version really kind of took off and started to get produced around the country, the radio version of Wonderful Life. And if there was a professional production somewhere and I could go to it, I would try to go. So I ended up going to Atlanta to a theater that was doing it there, and they knew that I was interested in Hitchcock. That started down in Atlanta and then has been produced like internationally since. It's been licensed for a number of years now.
0: This Hitchcock?
2: This play, yes.
0: Wow.
2: Yeah.
0: Has it gone through a few iterations? Do you keep making changes, or is it a done deal?
2: Yeah, it has gone through a number of changes. Originally, the second piece was a different film, because when we got into publishing and to legal and to rights and all of that, we needed to look into the source material and make sure that the source material was also cleared.
0: Okay, this is in public domain, these plots, right?
2: The underlying stories are. And the films are to some extent. The Lodger totally is, because anything before 1931 is in public domain. But this has definitely gone through the whole process with the publisher.
0: Oh, of course. What type of changes have to happen when something is produced as a radio drama versus being on a stage?
2: The hybrid nature of the storytelling of a radio drama is always really fascinating to me. I'm a big fan of Charlie Kaufman, who wrote Adaptation and Being John Malkovich, and things that kind of look at process and look at how things come together and in different ways. And I feel like the sort of meta hybrid nature of a live radio play, which is the subtitle of a lot of the other ones, is that you're in the audience at a kind of recreation of a 1940s radio play. Mm-hmm. That is how this piece would appear if you were to go see it in a theater. So this script was readapted for tonight or for this experience because I knew that this was only going to be on radio. So a lot of the trappings of a physical production would not be important. But
0: like
2: then
0: vintage
2: other things,
0: costumes,
2: right, exactly,
0: and vintage costumes, microphones.
2: And even the live Foley, which is usually done in person because that's very visual and that's a lot of fun for an audience. But because this is the life of this piece will be only audio, I felt it was more important to make the sound effects more realistic than doing like, oh, here's a rain sheet or someone hitting a pan or whatever. You know, it's like,
0: right.
2: Because when
0: so
2: you're
0: it's
2: watching it, you're connecting something in your mind that you're like, oh, okay, I guess that's rain. I mean, I think we do that when we're listening too, but when you see someone with a rain stick or something, you're like, oh, okay, I guess that's how they make rain.
0: Yeah, and that's a very good point. When you say live Foley, in case anybody doesn't know, it's the sound effects that were produced by a sound effects Foley person, right? You know, mm-hmm. like taking the shoe and making footsteps. But we were able to use pre-recorded sound to make it a little easier. In a moment, I want to get to the composition and the music that happened tonight. But Brad, I want to turn to you for a second. So how did you get involved in this? How did you find Joe? And what's your vision for Studio 91.1 Presents?
1: Yeah, great. So I'm a huge fan of radio dramas. I have been pretty much all my life. I grew up listening to radio with my dad. He was big into Westerns. And then I started collecting audio cassettes, The Shadow, CBS Mystery Hour. And I just
0: Oh, you were that kid.
1: I was that kid.
0: Okay.
1: Turned into a theater kid in high school and then had a career in media. And years later, come to work at an NPR station here in Fairfield. And one of the first thoughts I had was, how do I get back to do radio drama? And it's been a little bit of a passion project for me. Mm-hmm. And then I ran into a lot of people telling me not to do it. Not here at WSHU, of course.
0: Because we believe in dreams.
1: We do. They're like, it's going to be difficult. And it was, but it was a labor of love. And so I started reading scripts that were available. I'm a huge Hitchcock fan as well. And that one stuck out to me as being something that was unique. We have a connection with Hitchcock here at Sacred Heart with Professor Gottlieb, who was a Hitchcock historian, who also helped Joe, I think, a little bit on editing some of the script or background material. And then as I'm seeking out the playwright, I find out Joe lives 10 minutes away. I had no idea. And so it was sort of kismet, I think, you know,
0: yes,
1: that able all to work together. So this was very much a labor of love, an experiment to find out, could we do something a little bit different? A lot of places do radio dramas, but it was really important as WSHU was a teaching station to do this with kids and students. And we did that with college and high school. Mm-hmm. So those of you who weren't in the actual production, many of those performers are students. And to expose them
0: at Sacred Heart, at Notre Dame, and at RCA, correct?
1: Regional Center for the Arts, yep. And then professional musicians. And it really just kind of came together. It was really important for me to have a very unique experience for these students. They're doing wonderful productions at their schools, but here's something completely different to see how the industry works and see how professional actors are out there doing their thing. So that's really the vision for Studio 91.1 Presents is I'd love to do this at least once a year. I'd love to do it more than once a year if I can and bring together, you know, really unique radio dramas. Next time we want to do this, we want to fill the theater. Yes, it's still for recording because this is an audio experience, but the more we can make a better experience for the people in the auditorium, all the better.
0: So you mentioned we had these live musicians. Mm-hmm. Talk to me about Paul Keegan, who's the composer. Did he compose specifically for this? Tell me about the process of finding original music composed for your radio drama.
2: Sure. Well, Paul I heard about a couple years ago because he actually wrote some music for a production over in Stratford. I'm not remembering the venue right now, but
0: Of the Hitchcock?
2: Of this, yes. Mm-hmm. Yeah, yeah. And I think it was maybe only one weekend or something. I didn't end up being able to see it, but I remembered Paul from that, actually at the suggestion of John Flaherty, who's one of the actors tonight, who said, oh, do you know Paul Keegan? And I was like, oh, that name sounds so familiar. I was like, oh, wait a minute. He already wrote a version of this. So I reached out to him. He was able to create a new score for this. All the music except for the jingles, I believe, are his.
1: Mm-hmm. Yeah, yeah, the jingles were produced by students, written and produced by students at Sacred Heart University.
0: Really?
1: Did the North by Northwest. And students at Regional Center for the Arts did the Bates Motel.
0: Oh,
1: jingles.
0: That's yeah. Wonderful. Now, have you heard any feedback from the students about how they enjoyed the process?
1: It was not hard for us to get volunteers from the schools. I wasn't sure how that was going to go because they don't know what they're getting into.
0: Right.
1: But they've had a lot of fun just going through this process and seeing something completely different.
0: That's awesome. So speaking of the process, so now this is done and aired, but what were the steps leading up to getting this to be in a shape where we could do it at the SHU Community Theater in front of people? You know, what did the actors go through? Once you got the script together, what happened next?
2: Well, the script, there was sort of a new version of the script. I went through and did a pass to kind of eliminate anything that would really be more visual that would not play audio-wise. And that's the same process as I go through when I'm doing the adaptation itself.
0: Sure.
2: And what's just a sidebar, but an interesting fact that may or may not know is that The Lodger was a silent film. So this is a radio version of a silent film. So it's a complete opposite.
0: Right? I know for a fact that you had a dialect workshop. Can you talk about that?
2: Yes.
0: As part of the teaching experience.
2: Yes. Right? Yeah, the dialect workshop, because I realized that because this is going to be audio, that the accents are even more important than they might be if it was on stage in front of an audience and not being recorded and listened to, you know. So
0: yeah. So
2: there's a little leeway when you're doing it that way. But with this, I'm like, oh, it would be great to. And also, it was a very brief process. I mean, it was two rehearsals, a tech, and a recording day, and that was it. It ends up working out, which is, you know, that 11th hour, you know, theater fairy that comes in.
0: That, it's, you know, yes, it's funny fairy. Because that is exactly yes. how I think about it. There's a point where you need to prepare and you need to learn. And the lucky thing about radio drama is you don't need to memorize your lines. So you don't mm-hmm. have that hurdle to go over, because that first rehearsal when you're off book is always the worst in the world, because you can't even be in character because the words are swimming in front of your head. And, mm-hmm. you know, you're a theater guy, right? So we didn't have that worry with this because we could have our scripts right in front of us. And yet, you need to have some familiarity with it so that you know mm-hmm. where you are and so forth. So there is a prep, but you're right. There's a yeah. point where you go, all right, let's do it.
2: Yes.
1: Well, and the only thing I want to say is how much fun this was and that was really the goal. Like, this is a unique experience celebrating the community theaters around us, the students in the performing arts, and WSHU was proud to be part of that environment and part of that community. And I hope we get to do this for a very long time.
2: I'm glad to be hopefully introducing Hitchcock to some people who've never heard or seen Hitchcock before. I mean, that's something, you know, working with the students is that, I mean, that was about the age that I was when I first heard of Hitchcock. So I think there's hope for people still knowing about things that happened before they were born, which I've always been that person, but
0: yeah.
2: Hope to spread that around if I can.
0: Brad Dancer, Joe Landry, thank you so much for joining us, and thank you for a great experience.
2: My pleasure.
1: Thank you, Andy.
2: Thank you.
0: Studio 91.1 presents Vintage Hitchcock was written and directed by Joe Landry and produced by WSHU Public Radio. Executive producer Brad Dancer. Produced by Jennifer Basher, Margot Lieb, and Julie Fredino. Edited by Julie Fredino and Jennifer Basher. Sound engineer Kurt Hansen. Technical director Tim Walsh. Production coordinator Josh Levin. Stage manager, Robert Martineau. The cast featured John Flaherty, Randy Kaye, Tess Long, Dan Murphy, Nicholas Featherston, and student performers included Cameron Trant and Maggie Ives from Sacred Heart University, Richard Ferrari and Cormac Fink from the Regional Center for the Arts, and Juliet Juano and Kiara Libby from Sacred Heart University, Notre Dame Prep. Original music by Paul Keegan. Music performed by John Allen Watts, piano, Samantha Marcial, cello, and Stephen Teason, violin.

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Vintage Hitchcock was made possible in part through the generous support of these Kickstarter backers: Greg Cobb, Mark Siegel, Cerise Cawthron, E. Fish, Caleb Walls, Carl Blair, and Carrie Stulk.

Maurice Ravel loved a good fairy tale. This is the composer who wrote a whole big suite of music called Mother Goose, after all. But the thing about fairy tales, the original versions of many of them get kind of dark. A world of strange spirits, devilish creatures, and mischief. It was three eerie poems that inspired Ravel to write this music. Some of the most technically challenging music ever written for piano. I know. I hear it too. This is no piano. It's a special orchestral version of Gaspard de la Nuit by Maurice Ravel. And you'll hear it all in about 15 minutes.

The Wanderer. Music Max Richter wrote for the soundtrack to the film Ad Astra. That was the Lyndhurst Orchestra and Max Richter, conducted by Robert Ziegler. I'm Aaron Kane. Great to be with you. When Joaquin Turina was 4 years old, he was given an accordion. And he shocked everyone with how quickly he learned to play it and how well he learned to play it. He was born in Seville, but he studied music in other places, mostly in France. But in France, he met some other Spaniards, Isaac Albéniz and Manuel de Falla, and they encouraged him, especially Albéniz, to use the popular music of Spain for inspiration. And he took Albéniz's advice and went back to Spain and wrote music like this, The Bullfighter's Prayer, played here by the Manhattan String Quartet.

The Bullfighter's Prayer for String Quartet by Joaquin Turina, played there by the Manhattan String Quartet. Coming up, some fiendishly difficult music for piano for orchestra. Stay tuned.

Maurice Ravel wrote this music for piano originally, and pianists will tell you it's some of the most technically tricky music ever written for their instrument. Even Ravel thought so. After one of the first times he heard it performed, he said, "Perhaps I got a little carried away." Well, a few decades ago, this music got carried away into a whole different version for a full orchestra to play. Here is Gaspard de la Nuit by Ravel, played by the Lyon National Orchestra, conducted by Leonard Slatkin.

Gaspard de la Nuit by Maurice Ravel, originally for piano, but that's an orchestral version we heard there, performed by the Lyon National Orchestra, conducted by Leonard Slatkin. A pair of Chopin remixes coming up.

Icelandic composer Ólafur Arnalds borrows from Frédéric Chopin's Piano Sonata No. 3 for this piece that he calls Verses.

Verses by Icelandic composer Ólafur Arnalds. And that was Ólafur Arnalds there with pianist Alice Sarah Ott and friends performing that tribute to the music of Frédéric Chopin. Here's another Chopin tribute by a Russian composer, Sergei Lyapunov. This is the symphonic poem in memory of Chopin, performed by the USSR State Academy Symphony Orchestra.

0: Zelazova Vola, the symphonic poem in memory of Chopin by Sergei Lyapunov. That was the USSR State Academy Symphony Orchestra, conducted by Yevgeny Svetlana.
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French composer Germaine Taillefer began studying music when she was 4. She enrolled at the Paris Conservatory when she was 16, very much against the wishes of her father. He thought that women should not pursue careers in music, but that didn't stop her. She didn't ever manage to change her father's mind, but she did change her father's name. It had originally been Taillefer. She composed a new name for herself, Taillefer. She also composed this music. Harp, orchestra, conductor, all women in this performance. And you'll hear it this hour.

Here's music of composer John Williams, not the one who writes film scores, but the one who also plays the guitar, John C. Williams. This is Notes in the Margin.

Notes in the Margin by Australian composer and guitarist John C. Williams, played there by John C. Williams. I'm Aaron Kane. It's great to be with you. French composer Louise Franck enjoyed considerable success during her own lifetime. She'd been a piano prodigy, and eventually she studied piano at the Paris Conservatory. And after completing her studies, she embarked on a concert career. And that went so well that Franck was appointed to the permanent position of professor of piano back at the Paris Conservatory. This was 1842. And this is the Piano Trio by Louise Franck, played here by the Neve Trio.

Germaine Taillefer became one of the members of Les Six, the Six, that group of mostly French composers, including Francis Poulenc and Darius Milhaud. And in addition to musical talent, Taillefer also had the gift of long life. She lived to the age of 91 and composed right up to just a couple of weeks before she died in 1983. Here is the Harp Concertino by Germaine Taillefer, featuring harpist Gillian Benet-Sella and the Women's Philharmonic, conducted by Joanne Folletta.

0: Guillain-Benet Sella was the harp soloist there with the Women's Philharmonic, conducted by Joanne Folletta. That was the Harp Concertino by Germaine Taillefer.
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like a powerful storm. This symphony from Haydn swoops in something fierce. Sharp, dramatic, unharmonized notes hit like the wind on a storm front. But after it rages and the storm clears, you're left with moments of calm and comfort. Rays of sunlight that greet you like a new and joyous morning. It's Haydn's 95th symphony in C minor. It's on the way. I'm Melanie Renata. I am so glad you're here. Thanks for joining me for some music through the night.

There's a twinkle of nighttime sounds coming up in about a half hour or so. First, a work here that is sometimes referred to as the household quartet, not just because it's so warm and inviting, but because it is perfectly suited for an intimate group of musicians. It's shared with you here by the Borodin Quartet. It's Franz Schubert's 10th string quartet in E flat.

Crafted when he was 16 years old, published only after his death. Franz Schubert's 10th string quartet in E flat major, shared with you there by the Borodin Quartet. I'm Melanie Renata with a pretty piece for harp coming up in just a moment. 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

Some soothing, twinkly magic served up here by harpist Marielle Nordman alongside the Franz Liszt Chamber Orchestra, the Adagio from the Harp Concerto in G Minor by composer Giovanni Battista Viotti.

This is Music Through the Night, so a work like that just feels right. Harpist Mariel Nordman and the Franz Liszt Chamber Orchestra, the Adagio from the Harp Concerto in G Minor from Giovanni Battista Viotti. I'm Melanie Renata, so glad you're here, just in time for a fiery little symphony, one like a boiling pot of water that you catch right in time. Energy and tension build up, but it never quite spills over. Here's the Philharmonia Orchestra, Haydn's 95th Symphony in C minor.

0: Haydn's lesser-known and often less appreciated 95th Symphony in C minor, shared with you there by the Philharmonia Orchestra and Leonard Slatkin at the podium.
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You know that friend who always tells you if you're making a really dumb decision? They're the ones that hold you accountable for your mess, but they also hold you up so that you can shine your brightest. If you're lucky, you have someone in your life like that. Composer Josef Suk, he was one of those lucky ones. His father-in-law, Antonín Dvořák, was that person for him. A mentor to Suk long before he became his in-law, so they had already had that mutual honesty established and respect for one another. One day, Dvořák told Suk something that led directly to the creation of this, Suk's Serenade for Strings in E-flat major. It's coming up. I'm Melanie Renata. This is Music Through the Night. The tunes, the rhythms, and the temperament of the pieces you're about to hear here are all pretty folksy. And that's how composer Aaron Copland described them anyways. He said they're bright and snappy, with a vibe that sizzles. And it sure does. Three Latin American sketches, performed for you here by the St. Paul Chamber Orchestra. Hugh Wolf at the podium.

Aaron Copland first composed two Latin American-inspired dances, which he called his two Mexican pieces. He later braided in a third and changed the title to that, Three Latin American Sketches, performed for you there by the St. Paul Chamber Orchestra. You're listening to Music Through the Night. I'm Melanie Renata, with something to brighten up the dark of the night in just a minute.

Dark clouds sort of followed him everywhere, and composer Josef Suk could never really outrun them. Their shadow bled into his music. Even when his mentor and father-in-law Antonín Dvořák told him to write something cheerful for a change, Suk tried. And though, yes, his Serenade for Strings in E flat major has some cheer, it's still fairly cloudy. Here's the Suk Chamber Orchestra.

It was the advice from Dvorak, not his music, that inspired that work by Yosef Suk, his serenade for strings in E-flat major, performed there by the Suk Chamber Orchestra. I'm Melanie Renata, and as you listen to Music Through the Night, you enter a dimly lit theater. The audience is hushed. You quickly find your seat a few rows from the stage. You settle in. The lights lower, and the show begins. This is the music from Charles Gounod's grand opera, Faust.

0: 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A dramatic piece of music that nearly never existed, if not for Charles Gounod getting out of his own way, is Faust ballet music, performed for you there by the Boston Symphony. Seiji Ozawa at the podium.
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There's an old story about a human in need, a man named Lazarus. In the story, there's also a person named Dives, a greedy, indulgent rich man unbothered by the suffering of his neighbors. The story, in a nutshell, they both come to the end of their lives. Important lessons are learned, lessons about humanity and community, but it's a little too late. It's a biblical parable, Ralph Vaughan Williams based this workaround, and it's coming up. I'm Melanie Renata. This is Music Through the Night.

A bit of indie pop sneaking into your classical playlist here. Stephen Merritt, the founder and lead singer of The Magnetic Fields, is also a very talented multi-instrumentalist and composer. His song, The Book of Love, is shared with you here, sans vocals, by the 12 ensemble and guitarist Milos Karadaglic.

The Book of Love has music in it. In fact, that's where music comes from. Some of it is just transcendental, some of it is just really dumb. That's just some of the lyrics from that work by Stephen Merritt, The Book of Love. I'm Melanie Renata. This is Music Through the Night. And here, a healthy bite of Baroque for you, J.S. Bach's Rich Orchestral Suite No. 2 in A minor.

Monica Huggett conducting Sonra Re with the work Like Sparks of a Fire, J.S. Bach's second orchestral suite in A minor. I'm Melanie Renata. This is Music Through the Night. And the atmosphere shifts to something that's really going to tug at your heart in just a minute.

This is a musical telling of a biblical parable, and the lesson is that we're just meant to take care of one another. The idea that humanity and community are really the only things that matter. It's Five Variants of Dives and Lazarus by Ralph Vaughan Williams.

Oof, Raphon Williams gets you in your heart every time. The Bournemouth Sinfonietta with his five variants of Dives and Lazarus. 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I'm Melanie Renata. This is Music Through the Night. And one of the cool things about classical music is as you

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You can hear how human creativity has evolved. Take Beethoven, for example, a structural, compositional master. But through time, he got more and more complex, more emotional, more human. This is one of his later works, his 28th Piano Sonata in A Major, performed by pianist Cheng Yongshin.

0: What was that? Well, just Beethoven testing the boundaries of what a piano sonata could be. His 28th piano sonata in A major, opus 101, shared with you there by pianist Cheng Yongshin.
1: 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Music

Swedish botanist Carl Linnaeus spent his entire career dreaming up plans for the perfect garden. He proposed the idea of a garden he coined the flower clock, a circular garden with flowers that bloomed at particular times of the day, like a botanical sundial. He never did turn that idea into a reality, but it inspired other botanists and other various types of artists, like composer Jean Francais. The ticking rhythm in this work will blend with notes that bud and bloom. It's a piece called simply The Flower Clock, performed for you here by oboist Albrecht Mayer and the Academy of St. Martin in the Fields. I'm Melanie Renata. I'm so glad you're here. This is Music Through the Night.

Oboist Albrecht Mayer blooming and bursting there alongside the Academy of St. Martin in the Fields for The Flower Clock by Jean Francais. Now, have you ever had a dream that you were flying? Well, it's about to happen. If you're somewhere comfy and you're not driving, close your eyes. You're weightless, surrounded by stars, floating inside a glass cathedral in the sky. How do you feel? However you feel, that's what composer Jennifer Higdon wanted to describe through this piece called Blue Cathedral, performed by the Atlanta Symphony. I'm Melanie Renata. This is Music Through the Night.

Music to help you settle into the calm that these dark hours can provide. The Atlanta Symphony with Blue Cathedral by Jennifer Higdon. I'm Melanie Renata. Hope you got some rest with that piece because this next work was written at breakneck speed and it's got the energy to match. 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

6 days. Mozart evidently composed the symphony, had it copied, and it's believed that he also had at least one rehearsal, all in time for its premiere. This is that symphony, his 36th in C major, named Linz, performed for you here by the Berlin Philharmonic.

0: Written in haste, but still crafted with care, Mozart's 36th Symphony in C major, known as Linz, the Berlin Philharmonic performing Herbert von Karajan at the podium.
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Many composers understand an instrument from the outside. They know the technical aspect of it and how to write for it through that lens, but some know an instrument from the inside out. This violin concerto, it comes from a composer and a musician who could play the fiddle like nobody's business. This composer used that skill to write music that challenges, sparkles, and sings all at once. The history of this work is a little hazy, but its voice is unmistakable. It's J.S. Bach's confident and curious first violin concerto. It's on the way. I'm Melanie Renata. Please stay with me.

pianist Sarah Nichols, the inventor of the inside-out piano. Yeah, look it up. It's pretty cool. That was her with A Sunday Rag by Elena Kat Sheeran. I'm Melanie Renata. So glad to be sharing some time and some space with you this morning. If you're looking for a little bit of beauty, well, you are in just the right place at just the right time. A work for you here by William S. Lloyd Webber. One that sounds like a sweet summer Sunday morning, his Serenade for Strings, shared with you here by the City of London Sinfonia.

For a work where all three movements were written decades apart, it sounded pretty cohesive, didn't it? The Serenade for Strings by William S. Lloyd Webber, Richard Hickox conducting the City of London Sinfonia. If you enjoyed floating through that lovely atmosphere, well, you're in luck. This piece by Finnish composer Erkki Mellertin just keeps that mood going. It's his Pastoral.

The Finnish Radio Symphony, serving up something bright for your Sunday morning. The Pastoral by Erkki Mellertin. Things get even more vibrant with a 20th century North American symphony in just a minute. I'm Melanie Renata.

Composed in the depths of the Second World War, this symphony from Jerome Maros was crafted to try to infuse some cheerful energy into the world. It'll put that energy into your morning for sure. His first symphony, performed for you here by the London Symphony. Joanne Folletta at the podium.

You can just tell that that music came from a cinematic composer. The First Symphony by Jerome Maross, Joanne Fuletta conducting the London Symphony. Good morning. I'm Melanie Renata with a violin concerto crafted by a super skilled violinist. It's coming up for you in just a moment.

He could play the violin like nobody's business. Johann Sebastian Bach used that skill to write some pretty serious masterpieces for other violinists. He left behind only two violin concertos, and surprisingly, no one really knows when, where, or why he wrote them. But thank goodness he did. This is his first one in A minor, performed for you by the English Baroque soloists and violinist Kati Deprezeni.

0: Violinist Kathy Deprezzani and the English Baroque Soloists giving you a vibrant start to your Sunday. J.S. Bach's Violin Concerto No. 1 in A minor.
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Imagine pacing the aisles in a library, and you come across a dusty old tune with the inscription of Haydn. That sort of happened to Brahms. A librarian friend of his with a good eye for buried treasures found this music of Haydn's and handed it off to Brahms. Brahms took that melody and transformed it into this, a work he called Variations on a Theme by Haydn. However, it turns out the original tune may not have been by Haydn at all. Either way, this work is on the way. I'm Melanie Renata. Please, stay with me. This is one of those bright and cheerful wake-up calls. A little trumpet and some vibrant vocals. It's Sing Ye Praises by Ruth Watson Henderson.

Wow, the Elmer Eisler Singers with Sing Ye Praises by Ruth Watson Henderson. Good morning, my friend. It is 6 past the hour. I'm Melanie Renata. And as you begin to greet your day, some main character energy for you here, the Fidelio Overture by Beethoven, his Opus 72, performed by the German Chamber Philharmonic.

The overture to Beethoven's one and only opera, Fidelio, Daniel Harding conducting the German Chamber Philharmonic. Now a sweet 17th century work for you here by William Laws, performed by the London Baroque.

the London Baroque, sharing music crafted for a royal court. The Fantasia Suite No. 6 in D major by William Laws. I'm Melanie Renata. Good morning. I've got a symphonic boost of energy coming up for you in just a minute.

Composer Samuel Wesley's roots were planted in sacred music. He came from a long line of hymn writers. But he turned a bit from his lineage and put his faith in his music by crafting works like this. His Fourth Symphony in D major, shared with you here by the London Mozart Players.

Baroque and classical styles merging there in Samuel Wesley's Fourth Symphony in D, Matthias Bammert conducting the London Mozart Players. I'm Melanie Renata with what is often said to be the first independent set of variations for orchestra in all of music history. It's coming up in just a minute.

Composer Johannes Brahms was once handed a piece of music from a friend, a librarian friend, and the music was thought to have been crafted by Haydn. Brahms, of course, was shook and

inspired, duh, he crafted a work based on the melody, only for it to later be discovered that Haydn was likely not the original author of that melody. Regardless of the origins, the variations on a theme by Haydn from Brahms is a true delight. It's shared with you here by the Houston Symphony, Christoph Eschenbach at the podium.

0: known best as the St. Anthony Choral, since no one knows for sure exactly who wrote the original. Variations on a theme by Haydn from Johannes Brahms, performed for you there by the Houston Symphony. Melanie Renata, thank you so much for sharing some of your precious time and space with me this morning. Be sure to be good to yourself today, and be good to your neighbor too, okay?
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2: This is Sunday Baroque. I'm Suzanne Bona. Singing teacher and opera composer Nicola Porpora was recruited by George Frederick Handel's enemies to set up an opera company in London to compete with Handel's. Porpora's rival company failed, even though his student, the great castrato Farinelli, was among the performers. Nicola Porpora's one and only cello concerto is some of the music featured on Sunday Baroque today.

Vauxhall Gardens was one of many parks throughout London where people from all walks of life could stroll and picnic and listen to open-air performances. And the music they heard would often be excerpted from the popular stage productions going on at the time. Tafel music plays a couple of Vauxhall airs by George Frederick Handel.

Gene Lamont led Tafel Music and trumpeter Crispian Steele Perkins playing to Vauxhall Airs, based on opera music by George Frederick Handel, an aria from Xerxes and a march from Scipione. This is Sunday Baroque. Boston Camerata was founded in 1954 by Narcissa Williamson as part of Boston's Museum of Fine Arts musical instrument collection. In 1968, Joel Cohen became its music director, and he held that job until 2008. One area of interest was early Jewish music, and in 1978, they recorded these Hebrew liturgical and instrumental compositions by Solomon Rossi.

Joel Cohen led Boston Camerata in a suite of instrumental and liturgical music by Solomon Rossi. Joel Cohen died last month, and there's more about his legacy at SundayBaroque.org.

Sunday Baroque is funded by the Friends of Sunday Baroque, whose contributors include Lynn Walther of Lake Grove, New York, and the New Family Trust in memory of Joan Cockrell New. Nicola Porpora was a respected Neapolitan singer, teacher, and prolific composer of hundreds of pieces. Now, you may not recognize his name, but there is a very good chance you would recognize the name of his most famous student, Franz Joseph Haydn. Cellist Susan Moses plays Nicola Porpora's cello concerto with I Solisti Veneti.

Cellist Susan Moses and E. Solisti Veneti played Nicola Porpora's one and only cello concerto. This is Sunday Baroque.

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Violinist Shoshana Saranossian and Venice Baroque Orchestra created what they called an imaginary battle of the bows between Antonio Vivaldi, Francesco Veracini, Giuseppe Tartini, and Pietro Locatelli, the four musketeers of the violin in Venice in early 18th century. This is Veracini's Concerto for Eight Instruments.

0: Their 2023 recording is called Duello d'Archi, the Duel of Strings. Violinist Shoshana Cyranossian and Venice Baroque Orchestra played Francesco Maria Veracini's concerto for 8 instruments. Sunday Baroque is produced at the Richard P. Garmany Classical Music Production Suite at WSHU Public Radio in Fairfield, Connecticut. I'm Suzanne Bona. This is Sunday Baroque. Musette is a type of instrument in the bagpipe family. It was quite popular in the 17th and 18th centuries. Georg Philipp Telemann composed an orchestral suite with a section that imitates the unique sound of the rustic instrument, earning it the nickname Musette. Coming up on Sunday Baroque, you'll hear Telemann's Musette Suite.
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0: It's Sunday Baroque. I'm Suzanne Bona. Harley of Instruments is named after 17th century public concert series in London. The word parley comes from an old word that meant to speak. The Parley of Instruments conducts a musical conversation between the performers, and one of today's highlights is the Parley of Instruments conversation about a double trumpet suite by English composer William Corbett.

Someone once claimed that Antonio Vivaldi could compose a concerto with all the parts faster than a copyist could copy it. In addition to his 500 concertos, Vivaldi also composed at least 50 operas. And in 1727 alone, he premiered four. One of them was Orlando Furioso, Orlando Enraged. Mezzo-soprano Blandine Stasiewicz sings an aria from it with Ensemble Matthäus.

Mezzo-soprano Blandine Staskiewicz and Ensemble Matthäus performed an aria from Antonio Vivaldi's 1727 opera Orlando Furioso. This is Sunday Baroque, supported by Newport Mansions, protecting, preserving, and presenting an exceptional collection of house museums and landscapes in one of the most historically intact cities in America, Newport, Rhode Island, newportmansions.org. Musette is an instrument in the bagpipe family, and Georg Philipp Telemann composed an orchestral suite with a section that imitates that unique sound, earning it the nickname Musette. Berlin Academy for Ancient Music plays Telemann's Musette suite.

0: Berlin Academy for Ancient Music played the Musette Suite by Georg Philipp Telemann. This is Sunday Baroque.
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Sunday Baroque is supported by the Friends of Sunday Baroque, whose contributors include the Maurer Family Foundation in loving memory of Gil Maurer. When pianist Murray Pariah suffered a serious thumb injury years ago, he had to work his way back into playing, physically and mentally. And music by Bach was part of his therapy. Murray Pariah is joined by flutist Jaime Martin and violinist Kenneth Sillitoe playing Johann Sebastian Bach's Triple Concerto.

0: pianist Marie Pariah, flutist Jaime Martin, violinist Kenneth Sillitoe, and the Academy of St. Martin in the Fields played Johann Sebastian Bach's Triple Concerto. 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

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William Corbett was an English composer and violinist in the early 18th century, and his jobs in London included music director of New Theater, orchestra director of King's Theater, and director of the King's Band. He left England to live in Italy for about a decade. He ultimately returned home to London. This is William Corbett's Suite in D Major, played by the Parley of Instruments.

0: Trumpeters Mark Bennett and Michael Laird and the Parley of Instruments played the Suite in D Major by William Corbett. Sunday Baroque is produced at WSHU in Fairfield, Connecticut, and funded by the Richard P. Garmany Fund at Hartford Foundation for Public Giving, providing support to institutions that are committed to enriching lives in Connecticut, including the Hartford Symphony Orchestra and Connecticut Forest and Parks Association. I'm Suzanne Bona, and this is Sunday Baroque. Antonio Vivaldi was born in Venice and spent the vast majority of his life there. He also had ties to Prague. He traveled there because of patrons like Count Wenzel von Morsen. Coming up on Sunday Baroque, you'll hear a concerto by one of Vivaldi's Czech students from a recent album called Vivaldi in Prague.
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I'm Sue Zampona. Infusion Baroque is a Canadian period instrument quartet. Baroque flute, Baroque violin, Baroque cello, and harpsichord. And they invited a couple of friends to join them so they could make the world premiere recording of quintets by German musician Georg Anton Kreuser. If you go to the podcast section of sundaybaroque.org, you can listen to my interview with Infusion Baroque violinist Salini Amawad. And today's highlights include Infusion Baroque's performance of one of those quintets by Kreuser.

Soprano Kathleen Battle earned both her bachelor's and master's degrees in music education at Cincinnati College Conservatory of Music. After graduation, she taught music to inner-city school children until she got her big break in 1974 as one of the 8 vocal soloists needed for the 8th Symphony by Gustav Mahler that was being performed at the annual Cincinnati May Festival. This is Kathleen Battle with violinist Itzhak Perlman and the Orchestra of St. Luke's, performing the Benedictus from Johann Sebastian Bach's B minor Mass.

soprano Kathleen Battle, violinist Itzhak Perlman, and the Orchestra of St. Luke's performed the Benedictus section from Johann Sebastian Bach's B minor Mass. This is Sunday Baroque, supported by Newport Mansions, protecting, preserving, and presenting an exceptional collection of house museums and landscapes in one of the most historically intact cities in America, Newport, Rhode Island, newportmansions.org. Infusion Baroque is a Canadian musical group whose second recording highlights quintets by Georg Anton Kreuser. He was a German composer born right at the end of the Baroque era. And I interviewed Infusion Baroque's violinist, Salini Amawat, a few years ago. Our conversation's archived in the podcast section of sundaybaroque.org. This is Kreuser's Quintet in E-flat, Opus 10.

0: Infusion Baroque played the Quintet in E-flat, Opus 10, by 18th-century German musician Georg Anton Kreuser. 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

Sunday Baroque is funded thanks to the Friends of Sunday Baroque, whose generous contributors include the Schilling Family Foundation, Incorporated. French Baroque musician Jean-Philippe Rameau composed lots of little character pieces. The titles of these two translate to The Tender Complaints and The Bird's Recall. Michel Grisard arranged both of them for solo guitar, and his student, the award-winning French guitar virtuoso Raphaël Fouillatre, plays them.

French guitarist Raphaël Feuillatre played The Tender Complaints and The Bird's Recall, two solos by French Baroque composer Jean-Philippe Rameau. There were a number of Italian women composers of the Baroque era who were also nuns, including Isabella Leonarda. And this is one of her sacred compositions. It's called Come Cheerful and Glowing Desires. Countertenor Reginald Mobley is the soloist with Agave Baroque.

0: Reginald Mobley and Agave Baroque performed Come Cheerful and Glowing Desires. 17th century sacred music by composer and nun Isabella Leonarda. There's more about the music on our website, sundaybaroque.org.
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From their album Vivaldi in Prague, violinist Tassilo Erhardt and the Harmonious Society of Ticklefiddle Gentlemen, led by Robert Rawson, played a concerto by František Jeranek, who was one of Antonio Vivaldi's students. In 1662, 114 instrumental manuscripts were presented to Duke August II for his birthday. The collection included this sonata by Johann Michael Nicolai, played by Baroque Music Montana.

0: From their 2026 album, I Melt Like Snow in the Sun of Your Beauty, Baroque Music Montana played the Sonata a Due by Johann Michael Nicolai. Sunday Baroque is produced at the Richard P. Garmany Classical Music Production Suite at WSHU in Fairfield, Connecticut, by Julie Fredino, Jennifer Basher, Sabrina Garone, Ann Lopez, and Lexi Perinol. I'm Suzanne Bona, and this is Sunday Baroque.
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1: It's Sunday Baroque. I'm Suzanne Bona. August 15th was National Relaxation Day. What a great idea. It's a special day to ease up, calm down, smooth out a few of those rough edges, but I don't know, only once a year? I think Relaxation Day should be celebrated more frequently than that. So sit back, be soothed and uplifted by music that will help you relax on your day off, including recreational French chamber music played by the Four Nations Ensemble.

Johann Sebastian Bach's orchestral overtures are suites of dances, and this serene air from Bach's third suite has become a popular excerpt. This is Boulder Brass.

It's called The Air on the G String. It's from Johann Sebastian Bach's Third Orchestral Suite, but there are lots of arrangements, and Boulder Brass gave a no-strings-attached performance of it. This is Sunday Baroque, funded thanks to the friends of Sunday Baroque, including Rita Sackett, in loving memory of her husband, Mark. Piacere is the Italian word for pleasure, and it's the subtitle of this concerto by Antonio Vivaldi. It's the sixth of a dozen concertos from the set called The Contest Between Harmony and Invention. Gottfried von der Goltz is the violinist with Freiburg Baroque.

Gottfried von der Goltz and Freiburg Baroque played Antonio Vivaldi's concerto subtitled Pleasure. 18th century English musical societies popularized madrigals, the little secular poems set to music. Cambridge singers performed two of them, Flora Gave Me Fairest Flowers by John Wilby, and Now is the Month of Maying by Thomas Morley

0: John Rutter and the Cambridge Singers performed two madrigals, Flora Gave Me Fairest Flowers by John Wilby and Now Is the Month of Maying by Thomas Morley. This is Sunday Baroque.
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Sunday Baroque is funded thanks to the Friends of Sunday Baroque, whose members include the Straup family of Wilton, Connecticut. Composers often wrote music for their fans to play, and those admirers were often amateur musicians. Jean-Marie Leclerc composed a pair of suites called Recreations of Music that he intended to be easy to perform. Four Nations Ensemble plays the second of Jean-Marie Leclerc's easygoing suites.

0: Four Nations Ensemble is harpsichordist Andrew Appel, flutist Charles Brink, violinist Krista Bennion-Feeney, and cellist Loretta O'Sullivan. They played the second Recreation of Music by Jean-Marie Leclerc. You can look up the music on today's show. You can hear the program again later this week, and you can check out our new shop for Sunday Baroque merch. 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

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In the Renaissance and early Baroque eras, violin bands were as common as rock bands are today. A violin band consists of low, medium, and high-voiced members of the violin family, and early violin bands would typically play arrangements of songs and music originally for other instruments. The King's Noise is a modern-day violin band, and they play some anonymous 17th-century ballads and dances.

0: The King's Noise played The Happy Meeting, Hollis Berry, Tickle My Toe, The Queen's Delight, and Half Hannigan, anonymous 17th century ballads and dances. Sunday Baroque is produced at WSHU in Fairfield, Connecticut, and funded by the Richard P. Garmany Fund at Hartford Foundation for Public Giving, providing support to institutions that are committed to enriching lives in Connecticut, including the Hartford Symphony Orchestra and Connecticut Forest and Parks Association. Our production team is Julie Ferdino, Jennifer Basher, Sabrina Garone, Ann Lopez, and Lexi Perinol. I'm Suzanne Vona, and this is Sunday Baroque.
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2: This is Sunday Baroque. I'm Suzanne Bona. Singing teacher and opera composer Nicola Porpora was recruited by George Frederick Handel's enemies to set up an opera company in London to compete with Handel's. Porpora's rival company failed, even though his student, the great castrato Farinelli, was among the performers. Nicola Porpora's one and only cello concerto is some of the music featured on Sunday Baroque today.

Vauxhall Gardens was one of many parks throughout London where people from all walks of life could stroll and picnic and listen to open-air performances. And the music they heard would often be excerpted from the popular stage productions going on at the time. Tafel music plays a couple of Vauxhall airs by George Frederick Handel.

Gene Lamont led Tafel Music and trumpeter Crispian Steele Perkins playing to Vauxhall Airs, based on opera music by George Frederick Handel, an aria from Xerxes and a march from Scipione. This is Sunday Baroque. Boston Camerata was founded in 1954 by Narcissa Williamson as part of Boston's Museum of Fine Arts musical instrument collection. In 1968, Joel Cohen became its music director, and he held that job until 2008. One area of interest was early Jewish music, and in 1978, they recorded these Hebrew liturgical and instrumental compositions by Solomon Rossi.

0: Joel Cohen led Boston Camerata in a suite of instrumental and liturgical music by Solomon Rossi. Joel Cohen died last month, and there's more about his legacy at sundaybaroque.org.
1: 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And local support also comes from the Friends of Sunday Baroque, whose contributors include the Maurer Family Foundation in loving memory of Gil Maurer.

Sunday Baroque is funded by the Friends of Sunday Baroque, whose contributors include Lynn Walther of Lake Grove, New York, and the New Family Trust in memory of Joan Cockrell New. Nicola Porpora was a respected Neapolitan singer, teacher, and prolific composer of hundreds of pieces. Now, you may not recognize his name, but there is a very good chance you would recognize the name of his most famous student, Franz Joseph Haydn. Cellist Susan Moses plays Nicola Porpora's cello concerto with I Solisti Veneti.

0: Cellist Susan Moses and E. Solisti Veneti played Nicola Porpora's one and only cello concerto. This is Sunday Baroque.
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Violinist Shoshana Saranossian and Venice Baroque Orchestra created what they called an imaginary battle of the bows between Antonio Vivaldi, Francesco Veracini, Giuseppe Tartini, and Pietro Locatelli, the four musketeers of the violin in Venice in early 18th century. This is Veracini's concerto for eight instruments.

0: Their 2023 recording is called Duello d'Archi, The Duel of Strings. Violinist Shoshana Cyranossian and Venice Baroque Orchestra played Francesco Maria Veracini's concerto for 8 instruments. Sunday Baroque is produced at the Richard P. Garmany Classical Music Production Suite at WSHU Public Radio in Fairfield, Connecticut. I'm Suzanne Bona. This is Sunday Baroque.
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4: It's Sunday Baroque. I'm Susie Ambona. Harley of Instruments is named after 17th century public concert series in London. The word parley comes from an old word that meant to speak. The Parley of Instruments conducts a musical conversation between the performers. And one of today's highlights is the Parley of Instruments conversation about a double trumpet suite by English composer William Corbett.

Someone once claimed that Antonio Vivaldi could compose a concerto with all the parts faster than a copyist could copy it. In addition to his 500 concertos, Vivaldi also composed at least 50 operas. And in 1727 alone, he premiered four. One of them was Orlando Furioso, Orlando Enraged. Mezzo-soprano Blandine Stasiewicz sings an aria from it with Ensemble Matthäus.

Mezzo-soprano Blandine Staskiewicz and Ensemble Matthäus performed an aria from Antonio Vivaldi's 1727 opera Orlando Furioso. This is Sunday Baroque, supported by Newport Mansions, protecting, preserving, and presenting an exceptional collection of house museums and landscapes in one of the most historically intact cities in America, Newport, Rhode Island, newportmansions.org. Musette is an instrument in the bagpipe family, and Georg Philipp Telemann composed an orchestral suite with a section that imitates that unique sound, earning it the nickname Musette. Berlin Academy for Ancient Music plays Telemann's Musette suite.

0: Berlin Academy for Ancient Music played the Musette Suite by Georg Philipp Telemann. 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

Sunday Baroque is supported by the Friends of Sunday Baroque, whose contributors include the Maurer Family Foundation in loving memory of Gil Maurer. When pianist Marie Pariah suffered a serious thumb injury years ago, he had to work his way back into playing, physically and mentally. And music by Bach was part of his therapy. Marie Pariah is joined by flutist Jaime Martin and violinist Kenneth Sillitoe playing Johann Sebastian Bach's Triple Concerto.

0: pianist Marie Pariah, flutist Jaime Martin, violinist Kenneth Sillitoe, and the Academy of St. Martin in the Fields played Johann Sebastian Bach's Triple Concerto. 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

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William Corbett was an English composer and violinist in the early 18th century, and his jobs in London included music director of New Theatre, orchestra director of King's Theatre, and director of the King's Band. He left England to live in Italy for about a decade. He ultimately returned home to London. This is William Corbett's Suite in D Major, played by the Parley of Instruments.

0: Trumpeters Mark Bennett and Michael Laird and the Parley of Instruments played the Suite in D Major by William Corbett. Sunday Baroque is produced at WSHU in Fairfield, Connecticut, and funded by the Richard P. Garmany Fund at Hartford Foundation for Public Giving, providing support to institutions that are committed to enriching lives in Connecticut, including the Hartford Symphony Orchestra and Connecticut Forest and Parks Association. I'm Suzanne Bona, and this is Sunday Baroque.
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2: 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Next time we pay tribute to the spirit of the Venezuelan people in the wake of the earthquakes that have disrupted thousands of lives. Music includes the unofficial anthem Alma Llanera, Soul of the Plains, and Beethoven's Fifth, performed by the Simón Bolívar Youth Orchestra. That's coming up on Concierto.
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The last time you went on vacation, did you bring home any souvenirs? Were they for you, or were they for other family members? When we traveled as a kid, I remember wanting to make sure I got a souvenir for every one of my friends at school. These days, bringing home souvenirs aren't as popular, especially when you can post your vacation pictures on social media during your trip, and your friends might feel like they're traveling with you. Coming up, we'll listen to this music, which is a composer's souvenir from his trip to Upper Bavaria. It's coming up in about 15 minutes. From Frederick Curzon's Robin Hood Suite, this is March of the Bowmen.

Conductor Ronald Corp and the New London Orchestra with March of the Bowmen from Robin Hood Suite by Frederick Curzon. I'm Jalene Kahn. Thanks a lot for being here. Coming up, we're going to flip through a composer's scrapbook from one of his vacations. We'll get to see photos from Upper Bavaria coming up in about 10 minutes. This is Arabesques by Claude Debussy, performed by pianist Catherine Stott.

Pianist Catherine Stott retired from public performances a couple years ago, and she's been working closely with young musicians, which has been a passion for her for a long time. Stott played a collection of arabesques by Claude Debussy. And next, we will get to flip through a scrapbook from Sir Edward Elgar's vacation. In the fall of 1894, Edward Elgar and his wife went to Upper Bavaria, and they loved it so much that his wife wrote a collection of songs and gave the titles of all those songs, named them after all their favorite places. And Edward Elgar wrote music to those songs called Bavarian Dances, performed here by the Bournemouth Sinfonietta.

He might not have brought you home a keychain or shot glass, but that's a souvenir from Sir Edward Elgar's vacation with his wife in the fall of 1894 to Upper Bavaria. Bavarian Dances by Sir Edward Elgar. Norman Delmar conducted the Bournemouth Sinfonietta. Hope you're doing well today. It's really great to have your company. I'm Jillian Kahn.

This next composer was a protege of Robert Schumann and Felix Mendelssohn, but Niels Gade didn't achieve the same level of fame as they did. Still, he's remembered as one of the most important Danish composers from the mid-1800s, someone who paved the way for generations to come. From Niels Gade, we'll hear Symphony No. 4, performed by the Stockholm Sinfonietta.

0: Cascade. It's by Francisco Pulgar Vidal, performed by the Norwegian Radio Orchestra with conductor Miguel Harth Bedoya. It's really great to have your company, and I hope your weekend's going well. I'm Jalene Kahn. 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

If you've ever had a full circle moment, you know how surreal that can be. After I graduated college, I got to work with a radio host that I grew up listening to. It was pretty incredible. Maybe you're a teacher in the same school that you attended, or you live in the house you grew up in. Coming up, we'll hear about the full circle moment that violinist Daniel Hope had with this orchestra. That's in about 5 minutes when they perform music by Franz Schubert.

Trumpeter Alison Balsam joins the English Concert and conductor Trevor Pinnock for a performance of I Feel the Joy by George Frideric Handel.

0: I Feel the Joy by George Frideric Handel, and I hope you are today. That was the English Concert, along with trumpeter Alison Balsam and conductor Trevor Pinnock. For Daniel Hope, he had a full circle moment when he started leading the Zurich Chamber Orchestra. The first orchestra he heard was the Zurich Chamber. And when he was really young, Daniel Hope's mother started working for Yehudi Menuhin. Here's Daniel Hope to tell you a little bit about what happened in his life after that, and then he'll perform with the Zurich Chamber Orchestra.
1: We were suddenly thrown into the world of music and into the world of Yehudi Menuhin, which was an incredible stroke of luck and privileged existence. And he was also the most generous human being who embraced children who were showing connection to art and music. He believed that music was a human right. And he said, let him play. I'll help you to make that happen. And, you know, that's not something that happens every day. So I have an enormous debt of gratitude to him.

German Dance No. 5 by Franz Schubert, performed by the Zurich Chamber Orchestra with violinist Daniel Hope. Today's classical music is supported by JLL, helping businesses achieve goals through commercial real estate. From market insights to talent retention to finding the right place for businesses to grow, JLL is there. JLL, see a brighter way.

This is the piece that Joaquin Rodrigo is best known for, and the piece of music that really helped him earn a reputation for being someone who brought the classical guitar into the spotlight as a universal concert instrument. Concerto for a Festival by Joaquin Rodrigo.

That was Concerto for a Festival by Joaquin Rodrigo, performed by guitarist Pepe Romero and the Academy of St. Martin in the Fields with conductor Neville Mariner.

0: One of the dozen or so pieces like that that Felix Mendelssohn wrote when he was just a preteen. His String Symphony No. 6, performed there by the Amadeus Ensemble with conductor Inés Gaduzmal. Anytime you're wondering about a piece of music that you've heard, maybe you didn't catch who performed it, or you want to know what it is, find more info on our on-air playlist at yourclassical.org.
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0: Nathaniel Dett was born in Canada and moved to the U.S. with his family when he was 11 years old. He got most of his education here in the U.S., and he spent most of his professional career here. Soon after Nathaniel Dett graduated from Oberlin Conservatory in Ohio, he got a job teaching at Lane College in Jackson, Tennessee. And it was that college campus that inspired him to write this piece of music. You'll hear exactly where that inspiration comes from when we hear the piece in about 15 minutes. This is The Caprice from The Jester at the Wedding by Eric Coates.

The BBC Philharmonic Orchestra with conductor John Wilson. They played the Caprice from The Jester at the Wedding by Eric Coates. Hey there, I'm Jalene Kahn, and I hope you're doing well. It's really good to have your company as we enjoy classical music on a Sunday. This piece of music has a little bit of everything, some spring storms, a nice nap, and even a little dance. It's spring from Vivaldi's Four Seasons.

Spring from Vivaldi's Four Seasons. That was Orchestra of Flanders with harpist Yolanda Condonassis under conductor Rudolf Verten. Composer Nathaniel Dett taught at a college in Tennessee, Lane College. This college is one of the oldest in the country, over 150 years old at the time that he taught there. It was a small campus spread out over about 55 acres, and these giant trees provided shade on a hot Tennessee day. Nathaniel Dett was inspired by those gorgeous trees when he wrote his Magnolia Suite. We'll enjoy some time under the magnolias with this movement called The Place Where Rainbows End.

That was pianist Laura Downes playing music by Nathaniel Dett from his Magnolia Suite, The Place Where the Rainbow Ends. He was inspired by beautiful magnolia trees on the campus of the college where he taught in Tennessee. Clarinet and bassoon will perform together coming up in just a minute. I hope you can stick around.

Richard Strauss wrote that piece of music for his friend that was a bassoonist with the Vienna Philharmonic. That was Duet Concertino.

0: Violinist Hilary Hahn says that the way that the violin sits on your body, with the chin rest clamped onto the instrument, the sound travels through the instrument into your head. And this is what she has to say.
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0: If your to-do list is longer than you'd like it on the weekend, hopefully that will help give you some energy. Carmen Fantasy by Pablo de Sarasate, performed by the Frankfurt Radio Symphony and violinist Hilary Hahn. Hope you have a great rest of your weekend. Thanks for being here. I'm Jillian Kahn.
1: 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And from Newport Mansions, presenting Loyalty or Liberty, a new play exploring the difficult choices Newporters faced during the American Revolution. 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
2: Welcome to NewsHour from the BBC World Service. I'm Rebecca Kesby. Today, the Brazilian election campaign gets underway with polls between President Lula and his main rival, Flavio Bolsonaro, razor-thin already. We'll take a look at the issues. Can Lula win again? These voters think so.
3: I think it's very important for us to be here to support him because he always champions causes that benefit us.
2: Also, China is opening up the first regular cargo route through the Arctic. But why? Influencers are risking their lives by filming themselves swimming with sharks, say experts. And Canada, not Scotland, are world bagpipe champions. We'll hear from the winners.
4: Well, it's a very physical instrument in terms of kind of your endurance. You know, a huge part of the challenge is actually keeping all four reeds in each set of bagpipes in tune.
2: First, the news.
5: BBC News with Govinda Gill. Brazil's two presidential frontrunners have opened their election campaigns with the incumbent, Luiz Inácio Lula da Silva, pledging he won't stop fighting to secure a better future for Brazilians. Addressing supporters in Sao Paulo Stadium, the 80-year-old said he understood his fellow countrymen much better than more privileged people, a swipe at his main rival, Flavio Bolsonaro, the son of the former disgraced president. Ione Wells was at the rally.
6: He's trying to position himself as the patriotic candidate, the candidate that will stand up for Brazil. And that is a direct attack, I think, on his main rival, the right-wing Flavio Bolsonaro. Flavio Bolsonaro launched his campaign as well today in Copacabana in Rio. He has been pledging a tough crackdown on organized crime. He was in the US earlier this year, lobbying the US to designate Brazilian gangs as terrorist organizations. President Lula, in response, has been heavily critical of that kind of US intervention in Brazilian politics, and has warned against any kind of US intervention in this election.
5: Egypt has witnessed diplomatic efforts to re-energise Donald Trump's Gaza ceasefire deal. The president's envoy and son-in-law, Jared Kushner, met a Hamas delegation while in Egypt to discuss its implementation. The Hamas delegation, led by the movement's leader, Khalil al-Hayya, is now reported to have asked Mr. Trump's Board of Peace to force Israel to accept the deal. Israel rejected it a week ago, stipulating Hamas must first surrender all weapons. Mr. Kushner.
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5: Chief has announced a reward of $30,000 will be paid to anyone who kills or captures a United States soldier. General Amil Hatami said the bounty could be doubled if the killer was a woman, according to Iranian news agencies. The report did not say where the killings or abductions should be carried out, but no US ground troops are deployed in Iran. An opposition rally in southwestern Kenya was delayed for hours after violence erupted ahead of the meeting in Homa Bay town. Police fired tear gas to dispersed armed youths who'd blocked the roads to intercept a convoy carrying politicians to the venue. Richard Kagoe reports from Nairobi.
7: There were chaotic scenes in Homa Bay County on the shores of Lake Victoria on Sunday. Youth armed with machetes and other crude weapons blocked roads with rocks and logs to disrupt movement of opposition politicians. Several vehicles were pelted with stones, while journalists were also targeted, including a reporter with a French news agency. They, however, changed course and managed to reach the venue 4 hours behind schedule. Rally organizers had earlier warned that rival groups might hire gangs to disrupt the meeting, which is aimed at building support for a new political party ahead of next year's elections.
5: World News from the BBC. Firefighters in Greece say two people have died on the island of Salamis after several fires broke out simultaneously. They say the two bodies were recovered on a beach on the island which lies opposite Piraeus, the port of Athens. Other parts of Europe have also been hit by wildfires, as Jessica Parker reports.
8: The small northwestern European nation of Belgium is not one that is known for major wildfires, but it's currently seeing its biggest blaze in recent history as flames lay waste to the High Fens Nature Reserve that runs across the German border. In Croatia, police say they've arrested four people suspected of starting some of the fires that have torn through parts of the Adriatic coast, fueled by drought and heat. These are just the latest in a wave of blazes in Europe this summer, as experts warn that climate change is increasing the risk and severity of wildfires.
5: The South Islands of Hawaii have been inundated after Hurricane Lala passed close to the US state. Trees and power lines were downed, two houses were swept away, and one person was killed in a car accident. More than 100,000 homes have lost power. Police in Zimbabwe say 12 more bodies have been recovered from Lake Kariba, where a ferry capsized, raising the death toll to 84. Search and recovery operations involving police divers and military personnel are continuing. It's one of Zimbabwe's worst maritime disasters in years. In football, Cameroon and Malawi are vying to win the Women's Africa Cup of Nations for the first time, with the final currently underway in Morocco. It's Cameroon's first appearance in the final in a decade, while Malawi are in contention for the first time. Ranked 153rd in the world, Malawi could cause the biggest upset in the tournament's history if they win. That's the latest. World News from the BBC.
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2: Hey. That's a flavour of the day, and once again, it's a potential showdown between the left-wing Lula and right-wing Bolsonaro. The difference this time, though, is that it's former President Jair Bolsonaro's 45-year-old son, Senator Flavio Bolsonaro, that will be leaving the Liberal Party to the polls. This is following his father's conviction, of course, for plotting a coup after the last very close election in 2022. Jair Bolsonaro is now serving 27 years for that and is banned from running from public office until 2060, by which time he'd be 105. He calls his conviction a political witch hunt. Meanwhile, incumbent President Luiz Inácio Lula da Silva is going for his fourth term in office, second concurrently with his Workers' Party. He'll be 81 years old soon after the election in October. What's interesting is that in the polls, Lula and Bolsonaro the younger are very close. We'll get into that in a moment. First, though, our South America correspondent Ione Wells has been at President Lula's campaign launch today and sent this report.
9: President Lula came out onto the stage at this football stadium in the industrial city of São Bernardo do Campo, which is just outside of São Paulo, to black and white images of him here in 1979 and in the 80s, where he as a union leader led strikes demanding better wages and conditions for workers. The slogan of this campaign event, kicking off his presidential election campaign, was "Where it all began," and there were many references during his speech to the fact that he started his political career here, campaigning as a union leader and eventually setting up the Workers' Party, which he is still part of today. There were thousands of supporters here in the crowd. crowd cheering him on, and much of his speech not only referenced workers and his support of them over the years, but also sovereignty, the fact that he will not let anyone interfere in Brazilian affairs. And I think that is undoubtedly a reference to his strong criticism of the United States, the tariffs that the US has imposed on Brazil, but also the US's designation of Brazilian gangs as terrorist organizations. President Lula has been pretty clear that he fears the US is going to try and interfere in Brazilian elections and Brazilian affairs more generally, something he accuses his main rival, Flavio Bolsonaro, of encouraging. Flavio Bolsonaro, the son of the former right-wing president Jair Bolsonaro, also launched his campaign today on Copacabana in Rio de Janeiro, his home state. He is certainly campaigning very heavily on a campaign platform saying that he will tackle crime, that he will build mega prisons in Brazil, and yes, that he will also work much more closely with the government of the United States. He was in Washington lobbying the United States to designate Brazilian gangs as terrorist organizations earlier this year, something which President Lula has been heavily critical about. It is interesting that for a domestic presidential election, this issue of sovereignty, this issue of patriotism has become such a key campaign issue. President Lula himself came out onto the stage with a huge Brazilian flag, something that for many years was a symbol, if displayed outside someone's home, that they were a supporter of Jair Bolsonaro. Now, he is certainly trying to reclaim that image of patriotism, of sovereignty, as part of his left-wing campaign in this election.
2: Ione Wells with the Lula campaign there. So can Lula persuade the country to stick with him for another term? These voters plan to vote for him.
3: I think it's very important for us to be here to support him because he always champions causes that benefit us, like the minimum wage, tax issues, entrepreneurship.
10: We have a lot to show, from health to education to culture, infrastructure, the work we do with so many sectors of society, policies for women and tackling violence.
11: I believe the biggest challenge is the grassroots work, returning to one's roots, defending a sovereign Brazil. Of course, lifting the country out of hunger, just as he has done before.
2: Some views from voters there. Well, I'm delighted to say that Ione Wells joins us live now from Sao Paulo. Ione, I mean, it's another Lula-Bolsonaro standoff, but with a difference this time. What do we know of Flavio Bolsonaro's politics? Does he broadly share his father's views, or are there differences?
12: Yeah, I think it's fair to say that he is very much standing on a platform of continuing his father's legacy. In fact, he also launched his campaign today in his home state of Rio de Janeiro, on Copacabana, where his father held many rallies. He paid tribute to his father, saying that he was never a threat to democracy, despite the fact that, of course, as you mentioned, Jair Bolsonaro, his father, is currently serving a 27-year prison sentence for plotting a coup after losing the last election. He promised fairly similar policies to some that we would have expected from his father. He's promised big budget cuts, cutting debt of the government, but also tax cuts as well. He also claimed to be the only one capable of, in his words, sitting down with the United States, a reference there to his meetings with the Trump administration earlier this year, perhaps. He also, interestingly, used the word sovereignty. You heard there in some of my reporting that Lula has been really trying to campaign around this issue of sovereignty, saying that he is the one defending Brazil against any kind of foreign interference. Interestingly, Flavio Bolsonaro used that word as well today in his speech, but he used it to talk about crime. He said that there was no longer sovereignty over our cell phones, over our cars, over our purses and houses, a reference to, I think, one of the key concerns among Brazilian voters, which is crime and insecurity. And he has promised a very tough crackdown on that, something which has won the right elections elsewhere in Latin America, I think. He has promised tougher sentences, for example, for drug dealers, murderers, cell phone thieves. So I think that is something that he is certainly hoping to make a key central part of his campaign.
2: And interestingly, the polls are very close already in this campaign. And of course, it was a very close election last time around. Does it suggest that the country actually is really divided on the big issues?
12: Yeah, Brazil has remained really polarized since the last election. I think what we're seeing at the moment, although it's still about 2 months out from the election, is that, as you say, the polls are very close, although President Lula has been slightly in the lead so far in all of the polls that have taken place. There have been some knocks to Flavio Bolsonaro's campaign, notably some involvement of him, or allegations that he was involved in a recent corruption scandal, something that he denied. But also he had a very public fallout with Jair Bolsonaro's wife, who was a very popular figure on the right here in Brazil. Both of those things, I think, have caused some blows to his campaign, but certainly it is still very, very close. One big fear among a lot of Brazilians that I speak to is that because it is looking like it could be a close election again, there is concern about what that means after the election as well. Will there be attempts to sow doubt in the result or call fraud? That is certainly already becoming a big concern given the scenes that we saw after the last election.
2: There's a lot to look out for in this campaign. Ione Wells, live from Sao Paulo, thank you very much for joining us there. Well, we can speak now to Jose Crispiniano. He was President Lula da Silva's press secretary from 2023 to 24, I think, and he joins us live. Jose, welcome to the programme. So what are the main issues that you believe President Lula will be fighting on, and where are his strengths in this campaign?
13: Good night. I think that President Lula will work to defend his legacy in the government, to discuss Brazilian sovereignty over foreign interference, especially from United States. There are concerns, particularly about the Secretary of State, Marco Rubio.
2: Such as what?
13: Recently, Latin America has seen a participation of US, vocalization of support towards right-wing candidates in Colombia, in Peru. And there are concerns that this will happen also in Brazil. In some sense, it's already happening since the Trump administration had received Flavio Bolsonaro in Washington.
2: So when Mr. Lula came to power last time, he was standing on the issue of trying to improve the economy. And there has been some growth in the economy over the past 4 years. But a lot of people actually do feel poorer because of inflation, especially on things like food. And there's also been, as I only mentioned, there's some scandals around corruption. It does seem as if Mr. Lula will have to rely on his personal appeal with the voter. And he's already 80. Do you think it's enough?
13: Lula has a lot of energy. In some sense, it's a rematch of the last election, because polls show that 9 out of 10 people that vote for Lula are declaring to vote him again, while 9 out of 10 people that vote for Jair Bolsonaro are declaring that we'll vote in his son. So the group of people who can change from one side to another, it's a very small percentage of Brazilian population. The people who vote for Lula are mostly happy with his government. Who vote against him were not conquered for his government, despite the fact that many of his public policies had been recovered. The unemployment rate is low. The deforestation of Amazonas has reduced. So there are a lot of achievements. But the society is kind of stuck since the last election, more or less polarized positions.
2: So you're his former press secretary, and obviously, you know, would have been key to his policy and you know, kind of, you know, the campaigning. To be in a position so close in the polls already going into this election, for the incumbent, that's not a good position, is it?
13: That's the pen, because as the government, he has an opportunity to show what he's done and build regional alliance. In the previous election, Lula was way ahead of Bolsonaro, and Bolsonaro, from the government position, got real close to Lula in the final days. So the hope is that Flavio Bolsonaro, from outside the government, cannot repeat this move to surpass Lula from outside the government.
2: And very, very briefly, Mr. Lula was speaking today about foreign interference. What is he going to do? How is he going to combat the interests of outside Brazil having an impact on this election?
13: He had publicly declared that he wants to speak directly with Trump because it's perceived that something that comes less from Trump and more from Marco Rubio, who has a very special attention on Latin America. So I think that he wanted to straighten the regulations around elections, the oversight of the judiciary in Brazil over election, and also to speak directly with Trump about this subject. He feels that he has a better relationship with Trump than with Marco Rubio.
2: We must leave it there. Jose, good to speak to you. Thanks so much for joining us. That's Jose Crispiniano there, former press secretary for President Lula.
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2: You're with NewsHour live from the BBC. I'm Rebecca Kesby. Rescue workers in Indonesia say they're still not sure how many people are missing following the major earthquake off the coast of the island of Flores yesterday. We know at least 50 people have been killed, but landslides have hampered efforts to reach affected areas. Indonesia is part of the Pacific so-called Ring of Fire, a geologically active area that regularly experiences earthquakes and volcanoes. But people on Flores Island say the authorities weren't ready with aid after the earthquake. Budget cutbacks mean that some have told the BBC's local reporters that they're worried about medical and food supplies. The island's hardest hit by the quakes are normally popular with tourists who come for volcanic crater lakes, scuba diving, and also to visit the nearby Komodo National Park, home of the Komodo dragons, the world's largest lizards. My colleague Celia Hatton has been speaking with Jerome Wirawan from the BBC's Indonesia service in Jakarta.
15: The people in Flores Island definitely have been panicking because yesterday's earthquake really evoking some bad memories, because in 1992, there had been a massive earthquake in Flores Island causing at least 2,500 people killed. With that in mind, they ran panically yesterday, and at least 5,000 of Flores Island residents are still living in temporary shelters.
16: Your colleagues from BBC Indonesia have been doing some reporting on the scene. They have photographs from the scene of people who were pulled out of a hospital and are still just being treated in what looks to be almost a field. Can you tell me about the situation for those people who've been interviewed by your colleagues?
15: As a matter of fact, there are at least three main hospitals in Flores Island that have been sustaining severe damage. One of the hospitals we've been interviewing says that the earthquake left the facility barely functional, and the roof and several walls collapsed, and putting key departments out of service, including operating theaters, the pharmacy, and laboratory. Hospital staffs have responded by setting up temporary tents while scrambling to create makeshift treatment rooms for patients requiring urgent care. One of the evacuees, away from the hospitals, thousands of survivors remain in temporary shelters. One of the evacuees saying they're increasingly anxious because they're still waiting for food and essential supplies. One of the evacuees voiced frustration, saying, "We need the government to send help immediately. It won't be the earthquake that kills us, but the lack of food."
16: Indonesia's in the Pacific Ring of Fire. It deals with earthquakes on a regular basis. It also has some of the best rescue teams in the world. How to account then for this gap in help from the authorities?
15: We have a plethora of natural disasters in Indonesia. One of them is earthquake. Yes, we do have some of the best teams, responding teams that also have given seminars in several countries. However, the very vast region of Indonesia, to illustrate this, I give you the example from the western point to the eastern point of Indonesia. It's basically as if a point taken from Lisbon to St. Petersburg in Russia. So that's how fast Indonesia is. So that's been a challenge for us in years. Meeting those challenges has been really tough, especially in recent years, because the institutions, the search and rescue agency and disaster mitigations, have seen their budget have been cut by the government to implement austerity measures in some of the institutions.
2: That's Jerome Wirawan from the BBC's Indonesian service updating us earlier today. Now then, you either love or hate this sound. The lovely sound of the noble bagpipes. A few of my colleagues take a different view from me, but the bagpipes are most often associated with Scotland, of course, but actually thought to have originated in the ancient Middle East. A simple instrument using animal skins and reed pipes which caught on across Europe and eventually became the great Highland bagpipe we know today, which is actually played all over the world. This weekend, a pipe band from Canada won the World Pipe Band Championship in Glasgow. It's the first time a band outside the UK has won in about 16 years, but there were contestants from all over: France, Australia, Oman, even Malaysia. And the winning team was the Simon Fraser University Pipe Band from Vancouver. I've been speaking to pipe major Alan Bevan. So how does victory feel?
17: It's still sinking in, to be honest. It's just a huge emotional roller coaster we've been on the last couple of days. The standard, I don't think, has ever been higher. It's just really, really tight up at the top echelons of the grade.
2: And so can you explain for us what the judges are looking for in terms of what makes a really good pipe band?
17: I guess the overall thing is that they're looking for a band that sounds all like one instrument. Most of what the piping is playing is unison. So you've got, you know, anywhere from, say, 15 to maybe 21 or 22 pipers all trying to play and sound like one. And then the accompaniment and sort of enhancement from the drum corps is also judged. So there's two piping judges who look after the piping. There's a drumming judge, and then there's a fourth judge who judges the whole band as an ensemble and just is listening for how seamlessly everything's integrated.
2: But, I mean, it's quite a complicated instrument too, isn't it? Because obviously you've got the sort of piping element, which, and forgive me because I'm not a piper, but, I mean, that might be similar to something like a clarinet or a recorder, something like that. But you're also, you've got the pumping action to get the wind into the bag, which is, you're doing sort of several things at once.
17: Well, it's a very physical instrument, both in terms of kind of your endurance to actually play the things. But also, as you pointed out, the coordination of maintaining a steady pitch. You know, you're blowing into the bag, and then when you take a breath, your arm is squeezing the bag to keep the air pressure constant so that the pitch doesn't change. And really good players, you won't be able to tell if they're blowing or squeezing or transitioning between the two. You get one nice, steady sound. And ideally, you want 15 to 21 people all doing that so that the tone is perfectly steady and tuneful.
2: And so let's just say if you weren't a very good player, is that where the sort of squeaky element can come in?
17: It can. It's, like I say, it's a very difficult instrument to play, and it's not one you can kind of just buy at the store and hire somebody to tune it for you. You know, a huge part of the challenge is actually producing a great sound and keeping all four reeds in each set of bagpipes in tune. There's a lot of tuning involved. Most competitive bands probably spend about an hour on the day of the competition tuning and preparing for a 4 to 7 minute event that they're playing.
2: And I mentioned right at the top of this, some people love the sound of the bagpipes. I'm one of them. Not everybody does love the sound of the bagpipes, though. We've had some discussions about it in the office today. How do you feel when you hear the pipes?
17: It's always grabbed me. I've always loved the sound of the bagpipes, and that's, I think, why my parents steered me towards a teacher. I was very fortunate. There was a really strong piping culture on the west coast of Canada. A lot of piping runs in families. We have a lot of family members represented in the band. My wife, Bonnie, she's been playing in the band longer than I have, and our two sons are playing with us yesterday and the day before.
2: Pipe major Alan Bevan there from Vancouver, and congratulations to him.
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2: Still to come, China is opening the first regular cargo route through the Arctic. We'll speak to an expert on why that matters. Also, a Colombian street performer tells us how he helped dig 44 people out of the rubble after the earthquake last week. And it's the Women's Africa Cup of Nations final. Cameroon take on Malawi. We'll have the very latest from Morocco. First, the news.
5: BBC News with Govinda Gill. President Lula has promised Brazilians that he'll keep on fighting to secure them a better future as he launched his campaign for re-election. Speaking in Sao Paulo, the 80-year-old said he understood his fellow countrymen much better than more privileged people, a dig at his right-wing challenger, Flavio Bolsonaro. Mr. Bolsonaro kicked off his campaign on Rio's Copacabana beach by promising to get tough on crime. Donald Trump's envoy and son-in-law, Jared Kushner, has met a Hamas delegation in Egypt to discuss the implementation of the US-backed Gaza ceasefire deal. The Hamas delegation has asked Mr. Trump's Board of Peace to force Israel to accept the deal. An opposition rally in southwestern Kenya has been delayed for hours after violence erupted ahead of the meeting in Homa Bay. Police fired tear gas to disperse groups of armed youths who blocked roads to intercept a convoy carrying politicians heading to the venue. Iran's army chief has announced a reward of $30,000 for anyone who kills or captures an American soldier. No US ground troops are deployed in Iran. Firefighters in Greece say two people have died on the island of Salamis after several fires broke out simultaneously. They say their bodies were recovered on a beach on the island, which is opposite the port of Piraeus. The Italian Culture Ministry says four works of extraordinary value by the Renaissance artist Antonella de Messina have been stolen from a museum in Sicily. In football, Cameroon and Malawi are vying to win the Women's Africa Cup of Nations for the first time, with the final currently underway in Morocco. Cameroon are in the lead. They're in the final for the first time in a decade, while Malawi are in contention for the first time. That's the latest BBC News.
2: Welcome back to NewsHour. And as we've been hearing in the news while we've been on air, the Women's Africa Cup of Nations final has been underway in Morocco, Cameroon versus Malawi. Cameroon have made it to the final before, but not for years. Malawi, though, are the rookies. They've never even been to the WAFCON tournament before and are ranked 153rd in the world. Let's cross live to the BBC Sports Maz Farouki, who's watching the game in the Moroccan capital, Rabat. Maz, what's going on? Have we got a score?
0: We do, and if you're a Cameroon fan, it's a very pleasing score. 3-0 they lead Malawi with about 20 minutes to go over the 90 in this Women's Africa Cup of Nations final here in Rabat, and it has been a really accomplished and professional performance from Cameroon. We've talked all tournament about the Chiwenga sisters for Malawi, 9 goals between them. Well, they have been kept very, very quiet by this Cameroon side tonight. 2 goals for Marie and Gar, 1 for Naomi Eto in the first half, and they have been absolutely sublime. A word on Monique Ngok, their holding midfielder. She is having a brilliant tournament. She's having a brilliant night. And their goalkeeper as well, Michaela Ibahina. Those are the two players, really, who have been the star of this Cameroon side at this tournament and have been the stars of this final as well, as they're looking likely now to lift their first ever Women's Africa Cup of Nations trophy.
2: Yes, Cameroon really does have the upper hand at the moment. But, I mean, it's fair to say, Maz, isn't it, that no one actually really expected these two teams to make it to the final.
0: 100%. We did not expect at all this to be the final lineup. I remember standing in the mix zone with a lot of the journalists after the semi-finals on Wednesday and saying, truth time, who here picked Cameroon and Malawi as our two sides? As you say, Malawi ranked 153rd in the world. Cameroon only got into this Women Africa Cup of Nations tournament when it was expanded from 12 teams to 16 teams at the end of last year. So they only got in as a lucky loser. So both these sides really not expecting to be in this position. But unfortunately tonight it just feels like it's a step too far for Malawi.
2: It does seem so, but you mentioned earlier, your line dropped out just a little bit, the two sisters, Tabitha and Temwa, I think it's Chiwenga, is that right? I mean, they've been fantastic.
0: Yes. They have. They've got 9 goals between them, 5 for Temwa, 4 for her older sister, Tabitha, who's the Malawi skipper as well. They have had so much pace throughout this Cup of Nations, but that's what's been really impressive about this Cameroon performance tonight. They have really analysed where Malawi have been dangerous in this tournament, and they've really been able to break down their play. Every time they get the ball forward, Malawi, they're trying to find the two Chiwenga sisters. They haven't been able to do so. And it just feels like this is Cameroon's time. They haven't been in this final for a decade. They've lost three previous Cup of Nations finals to Nigeria, but it looks like now in the next 15 minutes or so, they're going to be the side celebrating first time that they're going to have this name on this trophy. And of course, both these sides will be at the Women's World Cup in 10 months' time in Brazil as well.
2: Oh, that's something to look forward to. And very briefly, Maz, it does look as if there's a good turnout too in the crowd, which is very good to see.
0: Yes, not as good as if the hosts, Morocco, had been in this final, but certainly it has been an excellent atmosphere so far. But yeah, Cameroon, certainly the louder of the fans.
2: Well done, Maz. Nice to speak to you. Maz Farouki there. You're listening to NewsHour live from the BBC. I'm Rebecca Kesby. Now, China is opening up the first regular cargo route through the Arctic. China isn't an Arctic nation and has no direct access to Arctic waters. It will have to rely on Russia to allow it to use the Northern Sea Route. But what's making this new shipping route possible and desirable are two rather grim stories, because it's becoming a viable option because of climate change and warmer seas in the Arctic until recently impassable even in the summer. And it's becoming an attractive proposition because of the continued tensions in the Persian Gulf and even the Red Sea. Let's get some more details with Malte Humpert there, founder of the US-based Arctic Institute. He joins us live. Malte, welcome to the programme. First of all, what's China hoping to get out of this?
4: Yeah, China is really the first nation to really standardize this Arctic shipping route, and I think China is looking to gain experience. They've done it for about 10 years now, But until now, it was really just ad hoc, one-off voyages, and now it's really the first time that they're putting in place a weekly schedule, which shows that the region is opening up, and you can, at least for a few months out of the summer, reliably send container ships through the Arctic now.
2: So will it really be cheaper, though, than going around Africa or through the Middle East? And what are some of the practical issues? Because it's still not a very easy option, is it, to take the northern route?
4: No, you're absolutely right. It's still not the Mediterranean or your local bathtub. The Arctic remains challenging, but I do think for niche operators, they are seeing the opportunity. And the latest calculations, latest studies suggest that it can be significantly cheaper now than going around southern Africa. With the Suez Canal being a risky option at the moment, I think the equation has kind of shifted a little bit in favor of the Arctic, especially if you don't need an icebreaker escort. And Sea Legend, the Chinese company that is trying it this summer, they have ice-capable container ships, and so they will not be requiring icebreaker escorts, and that keeps the costs down.
2: So we're obviously focusing on trade because they're talking about it being a cargo route, but does this also have a defensive element to it as well?
4: That is the next big question, right? You have the Arctic, which until a decade, two decades ago, was really frozen. It was really just the realm of nuclear submarines being under the ice, and now it is increasingly opening up. So you have NATO, the U.S. sending nuclear aircraft carriers into the Arctic several times now along the Norwegian coastline, NATO becoming increasingly involved, and China sending icebreakers into the Arctic. And of course, they are research icebreakers, but there's always the question of dual intent. Can those research buoys that measure ice extent and sea currents, can they be also used for measuring measuring subsea infrastructure? So there's always that question, at what point does the Arctic become a new theater for the great power dynamics?
2: Mm. And I mentioned, obviously, climate change, warmer seas being one of the reasons that this is possible.

0: You mentioned Russia there. China is going to be relying on the goodwill of Russia to allow this to happen in the first place. Could that be problematic?
1: Absolutely. And it's not just goodwill. I mean, Russia wants this shipping route to become developed because, of course, having an important shipping route historically has always been an important, economic and geopolitical factor. And so Russia actually makes it quite accessible. There's permit structures in place. You can rent the icebreaker escorts. But of course, China has to deal with sanctioned Russian entities to make this happen.
0: Good to speak to you. Thank you so much for joining us live. That's Malte Humpert there, former founder of the US-based Arctic Institute. It's almost a week since a 7.4 magnitude earthquake hit Western Colombia, and the recovery effort continues. That's the sound of rubble being piled into buckets with a human chain formed to help clear the wreckage. 285 people are now known to have died. Almost 4,000 people were injured and over 100 are still missing. To add to the casualties, 100,000 people are now homeless as so many houses were damaged or destroyed. The city of Pereira was one of the worst affected. Tents and soup kitchens have been arranged by local charities to try to help, and ordinary civilians have also been pitching in to the rescue effort to help people trapped in the rubble. John Lopez is a street performer in Pereira. He entertains people stuck at red traffic lights by doing amazing tricks using spinning wooden tops, dancing them along a string. It is pretty impressive. That is what he was doing when the quake hit last Monday. And at that moment, John just dropped everything and ran to help dig people out of the rubble, recovering 44 people. Some survived, some sadly didn't. But he's been telling us about what happened with the help of our translator, NewsHour producer Maria Clara Montoya.
2: My name is John, and I'm a champion on spinning tops. I work generally at the traffic lights in my city in Pereira from 4 a.m. in the morning till 12 midday. I also have a small school where I help children to succeed in spinning tops, in the trompos, and other traditional Colombian games.
3: Sale de un tronco de madera.
2: Originally, the spinning tops are made out of wood, and they tend to have a metallic top. And to me, it looks a little bit like a fat carrot. Then this goes on a string. I wrap it and then I throw it and I put it in my hand and then it becomes like a boomerang, and that is what it makes the tricks beautiful.
3: Uno, me vuelvo un niño.
2: I become a child and others become children again, because this is an art that has been alive for over 4,000 years. I make it when I'm at the traffic lights and I love it when people see my artistry.
0: So, John, can you take us to that moment and what you remember happening when the earthquake hit?
2: I was on my way to work. I was on my way to the traffic light. The earthquake started. Everything started moving. And somebody from nearby picked up my things and saved my things. And what I did was go straight away and try and help different people. In total, we've helped around 44 people. There were people who were maimed. There were people who were dead as well. Within our group, we managed to rescue 44 people. Some of them were alive and some others were dead. And in each building, there would be 3 or 4 people each time. This was up until I counted. After that, there were rescue teams that came and rescued even more people and people who were injured. Ever since then, we haven't stopped working. I haven't stopped working since then. I haven't been able to get proper sleep in the past few days. I'm finally resting a little bit.
0: Goodness me, John. I mean, that sounds really quite traumatic to be first experiencing the earthquake and then almost immediately trying to reach people who had been affected. I mean, did you have any any equipment with you? How did you work to

0: try to help people.
1: No, la verdad, no teníamos nada. No teníamos
0: we had nothing at all. We had no equipment. The only thing that we had was gratitude because we were alive and we had my infectious energy. And I thought, if I'm here and God gave me the opportunity to be here, I should be helping. Tears come to my face when I think about these things because, well, I also have my own problems. I live out of what I make in the traffic lights, and I haven't been able to pay rent, for example, in the past few days. But when it all started happening, when the earthquake happened, I started gathering people. And the immediate feeling, what we could see around, was that people were calling for help, and you could hear these cries for help. And this is what moved us to try and rescue as many people as possible.
2: And people will have had terrible injuries. Quite an emotional scene, I should think.
1: La verdad, sí, es muy fuerte porque pues escuchaban.
0: To be honest, it was all daunting because I was hearing different voices, and some of them were faint, and there were so many feelings and emotions when I was hearing all these voices. In the beginning, we had no helmets, but nothing scared us because it was many of us trying to help. But when the rescue teams finally made it to the scenes, they gave us torches and they gave us some tools. So we started to dig, and there was a big teamwork, and that was beautiful. We will dig, we will go through the rubble. It was five or six of us, got rubble out and try and help people. And it's beautiful because Colombia is united, and I'm part of a community that is getting food, that is getting things to try and help other people. My mom is telling me constantly that I should get some rest, but I just go and take 5-10 minute breaks. I sleep for 5 or 10 minutes, and then I've been able to come out again and try and help, because this is the most important thing to me right now, and I do it with love and I do it with care.
1: Y no solamente muy bonita, sino que
0: it's not just beautiful, but it's very sad. And I oftentimes find myself crying because this is a very heavy load. To see our brothers and sisters perishing, it's very difficult.
2: And obviously the rescue efforts do continue because there are still people missing, and you never know, the hope must continue that there are still survivors. Perhaps your work of entertaining people is what people will need again soon to bring some joy back to the streets. When do you think you'll be able to get back to work?
1: Pues la verdad, yo me siento...
0: So I feel very tired, and obviously, I'm not in the best mood, but I am also in need. So tomorrow, I'm going to try. I'm going to try and see if I can make it.
2: That's John Lopez there, street performer in Pereira, one of those who helped to get to people in the rubble there. And our thanks to NewsHour's Maria Clara Montoya for the translation. And also thanks to the All Hands and Hearts charity for introducing us to John there. On the subject of earthquakes, there's an amazing story on the BBC website about one family that was caught up in the Venezuela earthquake, then moved to Colombia to stay with relatives to get away from it, and got caught up in that one too. That's on the website.
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7: Hi, it's Peter Sagal. 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
2: You're with NewsHour live from the BBC. I'm Rebecca Kesby. For a week now, three families in the village of Kusra in the occupied West Bank have had their homes besieged by Israeli settlers who also cut off their electricity and water supply. On Wednesday, the Israeli Defence Forces tried unsuccessfully to remove the settlers. Kusra has faced a string of recent attacks, including the burning of a newly built mosque last month. More than 500,000 Israelis live in the occupied West Bank in settlements that are considered illegal under international law. Lou Eridi is originally from Kusra. He's now a US citizen living in the state of Ohio, but his brother still lives in the village, and he's been speaking to NewsHour's Paul Henley.
9: The mayor of Kusra made an arrangement with the IDF to bring his crew to fix the damage of the water line and the electricity. While I was watching live this morning in our time, I saw 7 to 10 settlers. They attacked the crew and the excavator while the IDF presence. They fled the scene and they were unable to fix the water line.
10: The IDF are part of law enforcement there. To be clear, they're supposed to help you and your brother, aren't they?
9: Yes, absolutely. The reason they are there to remove the settlers and give us safety and protection, but that's not what's happening on the ground. The settlers are walking freely between the IDF, and actually not only walking today, they were attacking the crew members in front of the IDF, and basically they did nothing to them. They just walked out, and I have it all documented on my phone, live on the cameras. They need to do more than staying idle in the area to remove the settlers. There are only 10 settlers in the area while there is hundreds of soldiers staying there.
10: I know you've been in contact with the US Embassy in Israel and they told you not our jurisdiction, nothing we can do. But the US ambassador has been outspoken. He's called what's going on criminal and horrific. How do you react to that?
9: Yesterday, we received a call from a representative from the embassy, and he assured me that Mike Huckabee, our ambassador, when he learned that one of the houses is an American citizen, that he put it on his top priority, and he condemned the Israeli settlers and called them terrorists. And I really appreciate his efforts saying all of that, but I really want him to follow up and make sure that an action's happening on the ground.
10: It's a kind of anarchy. How do you react to what's happening?
9: It's insane. Well, I can't even believe it. I never crossed my mind this will happen where I built my house. It was peace, beautiful. I never had issues there until the last few months.
2: Lou Eridi speaking to NewsHour's Paul Henley there. Scientists have told the BBC they're increasingly concerned over a rise in social media influencers filming themselves swimming with sharks. Shark attacks on humans are incredibly rare, but at least three influencers have been bitten while trying to film the apex predators within the past year. Many are getting much too close, which could also stress the sharks with potentially dangerous circumstances for them. Shark experts are worried that these videos that often go viral could encourage others to try to get the same sort of shots. Will Vernon reports.
11: Back in April, just off the coast of Brazil,
12: we went diving with nurse sharks.
11: Tayani Dalazan describes a dive that went badly wrong.
12: Something that I thought was different is because they were on surface. There was a lot of them.
11: The lawyer and social media personality recalls how, after diving off the boat, she immediately felt something grab her leg.
12: The pressure and the pain was very strong, so it was very frightening.
11: After several seconds, the 2-meter nurse shark that bit Tayane let her go. She managed to reach the boat and was taken to hospital. Tayane posted the footage of the shark bite online, where it's since been viewed tens of millions of times.
12: Meaning, I wasn't there for social media. And if somebody wants to get close to a shark just for a photo, I think that's something that shouldn't be done.
13: I'm holding a shark right now.
14: We're at a place called Compass.
15: Let's go swimming with sharks.
11: But many influencers are doing just that, and the numbers are growing.
16: I'm seeing these videos every single week now, and it is way, way more than it ever used to be.
11: Shark scientists like Dr. Christian Parton say they're increasingly concerned about the rise in social media videos showing people swimming too close to sharks, touching or even riding them.
16: Sharks can actually get really stressed out when you approach them. There's something in their bodies called glucocorticoids, and that's a stress hormone. So when animals are stressed out by humans, those glucocorticoid levels go up in their bodies, and that can lead to a weakened immune system, potentially aborting offspring that they have, but also they may, you know, die from that.
11: Researchers at the International Shark Attack File also told us they've seen a marked increase in the last 3 years of people being bitten trying to get footage with sharks. In February last year, a tourist in the Caribbean had both hands bitten off while trying to get a photograph of a bull shark from the shallows, according to local authorities. 2 months later, a snorkeler in Israel carrying a camera and a selfie stick was killed by sharks during a feeding frenzy. Some influencers have been filmed touching tiger sharks and even great whites.
16: I think it's incredibly risky. We're talking about shark species here that is a true apex predator. You wouldn't walk into the Serengeti and try and, you know, put your hand on the face of a lion.
17: I feel like sometimes some of the criticism is just derailing the conversation.
11: One of the best-known shark content creators is Ocean Ramsey, a 38-year-old former model who shot to fame after she was pictured swimming with one of the largest great white sharks ever seen. She often posts footage of herself touching sharks. She spoke to us from a boat in Hawaii, where she runs Dive with Ocean shark tours for paying customers.
17: My intent with all of my content has never been to gain views. It's to gain protection for sharks.
18: But many shark scientists have criticized you, haven't they, for getting so close to the sharks and touching them that they say is harmful to the sharks, that it causes them stress.
17: I'm not actually harming the shark. All of my work and what I share is respecting and observing from a distance.
18: But you're best known for touching the great whites and trying to ride their dorsal fins, aren't you?
17: They're not. That's a couple seconds over multiple decades of my career.
11: We spoke to several content creators who all denied being motivated by social media views, clicks, or revenue, and insisted they were supporting conservation or attempting to change public perceptions of sharks. But the warning from experts is clear. Getting that perfect pick could come at a painful price.
19: Oh, oh my God!
2: Well, Vernon reporting. Just before we go, Cameroon have just won the Women's Africa Cup of Nations 4-0 against Malawi. Congratulations to Cameroon. Commiserations to Malawi. That's it for this edition of NewsHour. From us all here, thanks for listening.
4: 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We'll see you there.
14: mandate for representing the whole country. And they not only stole a lot of money, but they also created so much hatred.
15: For 16 years, Hungarian Prime Minister Viktor Orban eroded his country's democratic institutions. Now a new government is working to rebuild them. For Sunday, August 16th, this is All Things Considered. I'm Rob Schmitz. Coming up, the Trump administration wants private companies to launch cyber attacks on government-selected foreign targets, but the risks to businesses could be vast.
20: Your blast radius is too big at the data center you were trying to take down, and you took down a transportation company or a hospital's servers.
15: Also, jollof, the fragrant rice cooked with spices, tomatoes, and meat across West Africa, is a source of pride across the region, but every country prepares it differently. We take you to a friendly competition here in the U.S.
21: You know when you have good jollof and you know when you don't have good jollof.
15: If you know, you know. News is next.
22: Live from NPR News in Washington, I'm Janine Hurst. President Trump's envoy and son-in-law, Jared Kushner, visited Egypt and held a rare meeting today with officials from Hamas. He meets with Israel's prime minister tomorrow. NPR's Daniel Estrin has more on U.S. struggles to advance a post-war plan for Gaza.
23: An official with knowledge of the meeting spoke anonymously to divulge details. The official said Kushner wants to advance a new roadmap for Gaza, for Hamas to give up its control of Gaza to a transitional Palestinian committee, to begin the process of giving up its weapons, to get an international stabilization force to enter Gaza, and to get the Israeli military to gradually withdraw from Gaza. Hamas said it supports the U.S.-backed plan. Israel has publicly rejected the plan, saying Hamas needs to completely demilitarize before Israel withdraws its troops. A group of Mideast countries, including Saudi Arabia and the ceasefire mediators, Qatar and Egypt, said, quote, Israel now bears responsibility for obstructing peace efforts. Daniel Estrin, NPR News, Tel Aviv.
22: In Hawaii, Hurricane Lala has been downgraded to a tropical storm, leaving one person dead. Hawaii Public Radio's Bill Dorman reports tropical storm winds and heavy rains are now battering the state's most populous island.
24: The worst of tropical storm Lala has passed beyond Hawaii Island and Maui, and now the storm is lingering over the state's most populous island of Oahu. That's home to Honolulu and roughly 70% of the state's population. As the sun rose over Honolulu Sunday morning, more than 125,000 people on the island remained without electricity. 70-mile-an-hour winds are whipping across Oahu with higher gusts. Streams and rivers around the island are flooding. Roads are littered with tree branches and palm fronds. Authorities are asking people to stay off the roads, calling it a dangerous and life-threatening situation. For NPR News, I'm Bill Dorman in Honolulu.
22: On Wall Street, Walmart and other big retailers are set to report their earnings this week, giving us a glimpse on how consumer demand is shaping the economy. NPR's Rafael Nam has more.
25: For the most part, consumers continue to spend. And that's important, given how critical consumer spending is to the U.S. economy. We'll get another glimpse into household finances when Walmart and Target report earnings. And investors will also keep a close eye on the minutes from the latest Federal Reserve meeting. The minutes are becoming even more important at a time when Fed Chair Kevin Warsh is paring down communications with markets. Warsh believes that gives the Fed flexibility to act as needed, and that the Fed doesn't need to telegraph its movements. But it does leave markets less certain about the Fed's thinking. Hence, the eagerness to look at the minutes from the meeting. Rafael Nam, NPR News.
22: You're listening to NPR News from Washington. Authorities are looking for additional people who fired weapons during a shooting at Virginia State University yesterday that left five people injured. A 19-year-old suspect, Cameron Harris, remains in custody. He's due in court tomorrow. Police say they're still trying to determine what led to the shooting and whether anyone shot in self-defense or were among the aggressors. The shooting yesterday came as students were getting ready for the new school year at the historically black university south of Richmond, which starts this week. Hollywood is about to set some fresh box office milestones. NPR's Bob Mondello takes a look at some of the biggest box office hits.
26: Sometime before Labor Day, Spider-Man Brand New Day is expected to join the very exclusive $2 billion club.
27: I am totally out of control.
26: Only seven films in history have ever reached that number in worldwide ticket sales. The Odyssey, meanwhile, has become filmmaker Christopher Nolan's biggest box office hit at about $1.2 billion worldwide, and Toy Story 5 has passed all previous Toy Stories to take in just over $1.1 billion. Combined with the Michael Jackson biopic Michael and the animated Super Mario Galaxy movie, that means that even before Avengers Doomsday and Dune 3 arrive in December, 2026 has already produced $5 billion films, more than any year since the pandemic. Bob Mondello, NPR News.
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0: It's All Things Considered from NPR News. I'm Rob Schmitz. Back in April, I hosted this program from Budapest, where we chronicled one of Hungary's most historic elections. Viktor Orban, the longtime strongman leader who ruled Hungary with an iron fist for 16 years, was unseated in a landslide. The city erupted in celebration. Hungarians filled the streets, they sang, they danced, and we were left awestricken. So what has happened to Hungary since then? And how has the government of the newly elected Prime Minister Péter Magyar tried to reconstruct its democracy? I went back to Budapest to see what has changed.
1: It's incredible.
0: I started my journey in Mariaramete, one of the wealthiest neighborhoods overlooking Buda, the hilly city district filled with castles and churches perched above the Danube. And this is where I run into blogger Geza Ba. He's wearing shorts and a backpack, and he's hiked a mile from the nearest bus stop.
1: I just wanted to come here and see the project myself with my own eyes.
0: Bob hiked all this way to see an abandoned construction site. Above us looms a 10-story crane that rotates with the wind. All around us is discarded equipment surrounding a half-built semicircular modernist mansion made of concrete and steel.
1: The size is really outstanding, even in this district.
0: This half-built mansion belongs to Gyula Balos, one of the most infamous oligarchs of the former Orban regime. The 46-year-old is one of the wealthiest people in Hungary, with a reported net worth exceeding $300 million. He and his family divide their time between Budapest and Miami. He's also known to have a penchant for extravagant supercars, including a Ferrari Testarossa and a Lamborghini Diablo. He became rich by turning his advertising company into a propaganda machine for Orban and his Fidesz party. They scattered the country with billboards inciting hatred against any perceived threat to Orban. People like George Soros, Volodymyr Zelensky, migrants, and the entire European Union, of which Hungary is a member. In return, Balos received public contracts worth nearly $3.5 billion, according to the Hungarian watchdog group, the Corruption Research Center. Balos's high-flying life came to a screeching halt when his friend Viktor Orban conceded the election on the night of April 12th. Within weeks, Péter Magyar's new government froze Balos's bank account as part of a corruption investigation into his companies. Days later, a solemn, nervous Balos appeared on a television news program to defend himself. The interviewer asked him if he had considered fleeing the country. Through tears, Balos said, "I was born in this country. I grew up here. My family is here, and I have no reason to leave." Balos's half-built mansion has become a pilgrimage site for people like Geza Bap, who wants to understand the depth of corruption during Viktor Orban's 16-year rule over the country.
1: He was one of the heads of all this propaganda that was going on for such a long time in Hungary, and he could make such a fortune out of this.
2: Yeah.
1: Now that's striking.
2: It is striking.
0: Bap isn't the only Hungarian in a bit of a daze from the excesses of Viktor Orban's government. For many here, it feels like waking up to a world filled with possibilities for the new government.
3: In theory, they could even replace the constitution.
0: Stefania Capronce is former director of the Hungarian Civil Liberties Union. We sit down at a park bench in central Budapest, and she lays out Prime Minister Péter Magyar's priorities to reconstruct Hungary's democracy. It begins with money.
3: What they want to do is fix some of the key aspects that hold back European Union funding.
0: The European Union has frozen $20 billion worth of funding to Hungary to punish Viktor Orban's government for violating the EU's democratic principles. This is equal to more than 8% of Hungary's GDP. European Commission President Ursula von der Leyen has vowed nearly all of these funds would be paid back if Magyar's government agreed on more than 24 reforms by the end of this month.
3: And then what they are proposing is a longer constitution-making process, a reconstitution, which will involve people, citizens, also civil society.
2: Reconstitution?
3: That's my wording.
0: In his first year as prime minister, Viktor Orban and his Fidesz party amended Hungary's constitution several times before overhauling the entire document, calling it the fundamental law.
2: So does that mean then that they're going to scrap the constitution that Orban basically rewrote?
3: Yeah, so the fundamental law that we now have as a constitution, it's really a one-party product, and it was amended already 15 times, serving the political interest of Fidesz.
0: Orban's redrafted constitution tweaked the justice system in the country's electoral process in order to keep Fidesz and Orban in power, which made Magyar's victory in April an even bigger surprise. I ask Aproncsi the question on many Hungarian minds since the election.
2: Do you think Orban should go to prison?
3: Yes, I think it's clear. I think it's clear. He had a mandate for representing the whole country, and they not only stole a lot of money, but they also created so much hatred, so many people. So many of my friends, so many of my colleagues suffered real-life consequences because of the hate campaigns that they created. That there's no doubt in my mind that he deserves that.
0: One person who suffered real-life consequences from Orban's government is Lukasz Csaba, managing director of the newspaper Magyar Hang, Hungarian Voice. He gives me a tour of his magazine's newsroom.
2: I mean, this is more or less an apartment, right? This is like an apartment.
4: That was an old apartment. It's 120 square meter, but it's enough for us. So we have to be modest because we don't have investors, we don't have money. We have to fit in small places, but it's cozy, let's say.
2: It's cozy.
0: When I last met Csaba more than a year ago, he was forced to print his weekly conservative news magazine in neighboring Slovakia because printers in Hungary were too scared of being shut down by Orban's government for printing it. Back then, Csaba told me that being a journalist in Hungary had felt increasingly risky.
5: We are not yet in Turkey because the journalists will be not jailed yet. We are not in Russia because nobody was falling out from the windows yet. But day by day, we are getting closer.
0: Csaba could not get a single company to place advertisements in his paper. They were all too scared of the Orban government to do that. Now?
4: Now we can smell the wind of change. In the last edition, we had 8 different advertising, which doesn't happen in our 8 years of existence. And our journalists started to complain that they have no space to write articles because of advertising.
0: Csaba says he's looking forward to getting back to normal.
4: A normal way of communication with the government. So let our journalists in. Please give answers to our questions. And if we want an interview with somebody, please help us with an interview. That's the most important things for us as a journalist.
2: So pretty basic demands, actually.
4: Yeah.
0: The government under Prime Minister Magyar is also working on a return to normalcy. The new parliament elected a new president, replacing an Orban appointee. Orban's prosecutor general resigned, and the Magyar administration is moving forward with plans to limit prime ministers to just 2 terms in office. Orban served 5 terms. But mostly, as one Hungarian friend told me on the night of the election, the hope is to restore Hungary to what he called a boring country. One of the most famous dishes across West Africa is jollof. Fragrant rice cooked with spices, tomatoes, and meat. The dish is a source of pride across the region, but every country prepares it a little differently. Some are smoky, some are bright. All of them are delicious. But of course, every country swears, of course, theirs is the best. Here in the United States, traveling festivals putting the best to the test. NPR's Duri Biskarin reports from the Washington, D.C. Jollof Festival.
6: For many, the best jollof is the one you grew up with. But if you really want to get scientific about it, you might bring thousands of people to an outside market in Washington, D.C., and make them do a blind taste test. That's what the organizers of the Jollof Festival did here this weekend.
7: But it bites you at the end. Yeah, it's very slow. It builds up, and then at the end, you're like, woo!
6: 2 friends, Shakisha Coleman and Julie Agbasi, pick up a box of 6 color-coded taster cups and compare notes.
7: My heritage is Nigerian, so we used to eat jollof rice almost all the time. And it's delicious, but there are other regions that I'm really looking forward to eating.
6: The cups themselves range from bright red rice to an earthy one with herbs.
8: I think the green cup has curry in it. Between pink and red, I'm going to go with red.
6: Red was made by a local chef from Sierra Leone. Maggie Duncan August says she prefers Ghana's jollof. It's spicier, smokier.
8: You know when you have good jollof and you know when you don't have good jollof.
6: And there's Liberian jollof, which is a favorite of Virginia Richards.
9: There's meat, there's veggies, there's flavor, there's a little bit of spice. Like, we're not afraid to make it more than just like rice with tomato sauce.
6: Watching it all from his perch on a food truck is 27-year-old chef Mamadou Koité. He and his mother are the chefs behind Senegal's submission to the Jollof Festival. They started cooking at 5 a.m., grilling the lamb and the chicken, preparing the tomatoes and peppers.
10: The secret is love, honestly. That's honestly the best thing I can tell you. The secret is just love and just cleanliness and just happiness. When you make it, you want to be happy, you want to be joyful. So people are going to taste that when they eat it.
6: Modern-day Senegal is likely where jollof originated in the 14th century. But Koité says the festival is not about winning or losing. It's more about bringing people together to appreciate West African food.
10: It feels like we're really putting ourselves out there. As African culture, as an African, I feel like people are really getting in tune and in touch with our culture, what it is to be African.
6: At the end of the night, D.C. voters chose Ghana's spicy entry as the winner for the third year in a row. The festival now heads to Atlanta, South Carolina, and Texas, so the jollof rivalry lives on. Duri Buscarin, NPR News, Washington.
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14: I'm Janine Herbst with these headlines. Canada is trying to reach a deal with the U.S. to avert President Trump's threats of 50% tariffs that are set to take effect on Wednesday morning. The tariffs are expected to be placed on Canadian hockey sticks, wine, and cement, along with other goods. In Hawaii, Lala has been downgraded to a tropical storm. It skirted Hawaii's Big Island without making landfall, but it is producing strong winds and heavy rain. At least one person is dead in the storm. And at the weekend box office, Spider-Man, A Brand New Day, took the top spot once again with an estimated $70 million, and it surpassed $2 billion globally. The Odyssey came in second place with $23 million. I'm Janine Herbst, NPR News.

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1: It's All Things Considered from NPR News. I'm Rob Schmitz. Palestinian and Arab minority parties in Israel are gearing up for historic Israeli elections this fall. They're trying to oust a right-wing government that they say is racist and dangerous for Palestinians. But their biggest challenge may be divisions amongst themselves. NPR's Emily Fang has a story.
2: People flock to politician Yusuf Jabarin when he enters the room. He's the top candidate for the party Hadash, a communist party which runs mostly Arab but also Jewish candidates. And Jabarin immediately notices the big communist party flag projected on the wall at this campaign event. Can we put up something more Palestinian, something more uniting, he asks? Because unity is on everyone's mind here. Of Israel's approximately 10 million citizens, just under a fifth are Palestinian and Arab minority groups, including Druze and the Bedouin tribes.
3: And we feel discrimination almost in every field of our life.
2: But for these communities to win a critical mass of seats in Israel's parliament or Knesset, they need to work together. Yet Hadash and the three other Arab-dominated parties in Israel have been unable to create a joint list of candidates because of one holdout party.
3: Unfortunately, the Arab United List have declared that so far they are not willing to be a part of a joint list.
2: And this lack of unity, Jabarin says, is dangerous because the October elections are critical.
3: This is the mother of all elections.
2: Jabarin and other opposition candidates are warning 4 more years of a far-right coalition government will mean further weakening of democratic institutions like the courts and the media and would pose an existential threat to Palestinians.
3: They mean ethnic cleansing in Gaza, ethnic cleansing in the West Bank, deepening the oppression against the Arab community within Israel, but also deepening the attack on the legal system within Israel.
2: Jabarin is holding this campaign event in the Arab-majority town of al-Fahim in northern Israel, where voter turnout among Palestinians with Israeli citizenship is astonishingly low. Just one-third of voters came out in the last general elections. Two-thirds sat it out. Nahaya Washahi, a Hadash member, is trying to prove to potential voters that her party is present everywhere, with the people at all times, she says. Always pushing back against this government's policies, especially in Gaza, something most Jewish majority parties do not focus on, and trying to show people voting can change politics at a time when Jabarin acknowledges many Palestinians in Israel feel hopeless.
3: There is a lot of frustration. There is a lot of misconfidence in the Israeli institutions.
2: Jabarin would know. He's from al-Fahim himself.
3: My responsibility as a leader to convince young people that this is wrong, that if they stay home, nothing will change.
2: Voters like 23-year-old Shadi Akbarieh, who runs this shoe store in al-Fahim, tells us how that message is starting to get through, albeit slowly. We're not raised in this culture of being politically active, he says. We're taught to make money first, not to think about politics. But this October, he and his father will vote. For who, he's not sure yet. We should understand our rights, he says. But since the deadly Hamas-led attack on Israel in October 2023, mainstream Jewish majority parties in this election have refused to build a coalition with any Arab party. Even once elected, Palestinian politicians, such as Aida Tuma Suleiman, say they are ignored and censored.
4: Ministers did not agree even to answer our questions, did not accept to have any meetings with us.
2: Suleiman served nearly 12 years in Israel's Knesset, and this year she's stepping down.
4: We had to face either suspension from the parliament.
2: For criticizing the war in Gaza.
4: So for the last 3 months, all of us were under threats, physical threats.
2: These political travails are on the minds of these Palestinian citizens of Israel back in al-Fahim. Even while chatting and drinking tea and playing cards, voter Shahar Akberie says Arab politicians need to form one united voice in the elections this year. I want a political party that fights with me, not against me, he says. Their shared challenge is securing equal rights for all people in Israel. And as long as there is racism between Jewish and Palestinian citizens of Israel, he says there will be no peace. Emily Fang, NPR News, al-Fahim, Israel.
1: The President of the United States wants private companies to go after foreign cybercriminals. In a memo issued this past Wednesday, the Trump administration announced a program that could authorize certain businesses to pursue government-identified targets abroad. NPR's Henry Larson reports.
5: Deputizing cyber privateers sounds like a move from a sci-fi novel. And granted, the president's memo isn't quite that, but it does intend to bring corporate America into the work that's been the reserve of government, targeting foreign cyber criminals.
6: There's a range of potential targets, like organized crime, people that are doing money laundering or other criminal activity.
5: That's Joshua Steinman. He worked on cyber policy during Donald Trump's first term on the National Security Council.
6: There are going to be a lot of people out there who see this as an on-ramp to doing additional work for the United States government.
5: Once vetted, these firms would get permission to try and access computer networks of foreign groups to disrupt or spy on them. But what that vetting looks like and the process by which potential targets would be selected and a host of other things aren't described in the memo. It does give the Department of Homeland Security and the Department of Justice until October to define some of those parameters.
7: It's a bad idea. It's not an incomparably bad idea, but it's a bad idea.
5: Paul Rosenzweig was the Deputy Assistant Homeland Security Secretary for Policy under George W. Bush. He says the order doesn't address a number of legal issues any private actor would have to deal with if they hacked a foreign organization.
7: Anything that our new cyber-enabled private sector actors do overseas will assuredly be against the domestic law of a host of countries wherein they act.
5: Importantly, the new policy wouldn't allow private businesses to launch attacks on other governments, and U.S. law generally bars individuals from hacking digital infrastructure. But who would sign up to join this merry band of government-backed hackers?
8: This is definitely not for me in my career and what I'm looking for.
5: Chris Weissopel is the founder of Veracode, a cybersecurity firm, and was a hacker himself in the 90s. He says he's worried about potential legal liability. It's not always clear-cut whether malicious cyber activity is purely financially motivated, directed by the state, or a blend of the two. And there could be collateral damage.
8: Your blast radius is too big at the data center you were trying to take down, and you took down a transportation company or a hospital's servers.
5: But Weissopel knows Americans lose billions of dollars every year to cybercrimes. His firm tries to prevent them.
8: Ransomware and scams are getting worse and worse, it seems, every year. I have a mother who sends me emails asking me, is this real? Is this real? And I just imagine that is happening everywhere.
5: And cyber attacks are a national security threat. Just last month, Minnesota reported dozens of local water systems had been targeted in a coordinated attack, which American intelligence has linked to Iran. Steinman, the former Trump official, hopes a faster-paced private sector can help the country's offensive cyber capabilities.
6: The point of this is to get started. I trust the people that are running it are going to be very measured in their initial efforts to try and build out this capability.
5: But Weissopel, the security firm founder, cautions that even legal and technical issues aside, the president's memo still won't solve the growing threat of cybercrime, at least on its own.
8: I don't think you can sort of offense your way to security. So the idea that this is going to solve the problem seems really foolish.
5: Henry Larson, NPR News.
1: In India, the government recently banned a film about historical police abuses. However, rather than silence the story, the ban amplified it. As NPR's Omkar Kandekar reports, the backlash turned the blocked theater screenings into calls for state accountability.
9: It's a hot afternoon in North India's Bandala village when the loudspeakers of a Sikh temple crackled to life. It's a reminder for people to come to the temple and watch the film Satluj that evening. Satluj is a biopic of the activist Jaswant Singh Khalda, with a runtime of nearly 3 hours. A group of policemen killed him in 1995 after he exposed thousands of extrajudicial killings carried out by them and their colleagues. By the evening, farmers return from their rice and corn fields. Hundreds gather in the temple courtyard and sit in gender-segregated rows. Volunteers distribute strawberry juice. The screen lights up. And the audience cheers for a man they see as a hero and whose story is effectively banned from the big screen in India. Satluj is set at a time when a Sikh movement for an independent homeland turned militant. In the 80s and 90s, thousands were killed in Punjab, an Indian state dominated by Sikhs. Sarabjit Singh Verka, a lawyer with the non-profit Punjab Human Rights Organization, has represented many victims of violence. He says Indian authorities back then were desperate to end the separatist movement. He says the police slogan back then was bullet for bullet. Verka says some policemen kidnapped young men and demanded ransom from their families. Sometimes they staged shootouts and cremated the bodies to destroy evidence. Amid this violence, Jaswant Singh Khalda, the hero of the biopic Satluj, quit his job at a bank and began documenting the killings. Using municipal and crematorium records, Khalda estimated that the toll across the state of Punjab could be up to 25,000. Months after he made the allegations, Khalda was kidnapped from his home and never seen again. Human rights lawyer Verka says, while the government at the time compensated some victims, most perpetrators got away. He says authorities did not want to answer for state excesses then, and they don't want to do it now. A day after streaming platform Z5 released the film in July, the news channel India Today reported,
10: Centre directed OTT platform Z5 to take down Satluj from the platform. Sources say that Satluj was taken down over security concerns.
9: Jagmohan Singh Raju, a senior official from the ruling BJP party, says authorities were concerned that the film's portrayal of police violence could revive sentiments of Sikh separatism.
11: This first seeps into your minds, then it gets into your psychology, then someone plays on that psychology. It's a long game.
9: And yet blocking the biopic triggered something else. Rallies against the Hindu nationalist government of Prime Minister Narendra Modi and creative ways of evading censorship. Since the ban, people have screened the film in temples and on public streets. Others downloaded bootleg copies and shared it on WhatsApp and YouTube. India's Ministry of Information and Broadcasting did not reply to NPR's interview requests. Film journalist Anna M.M. Vettikat says, Satluj is part of a growing number of films the government has ordered to tone down or block.
12: This government has clearly considers cinema as a way of influencing mindsets. You can see that from the spate of Hindi cinema that is completely Islamophobic, pro-government, pro-BJP, and doing PR for this government.
9: Back in Bandala village, organizers said they held half a dozen more screenings after the one in July. A group of children in one such screening told NPR that they had watched the film 2-3 times. And what did they like about it? It's history, they say. Our history. Omkar Khandekar, NPR News, Amritsar.
1: You're listening to All Things Considered from NPR News. The Trump administration is continuing to push a program that partners state and local law enforcement with ICE. The program gives local police the power to enforce federal immigration laws. The details on how it works in different parts of the country have been hard to find. NPR's Jacqueline Diaz visited one community in Florida and joins us now. Hey, Jacqueline.
13: Hey.
1: So this program is called the 287G program. It was expanded under the Trump administration. Jacqueline, let's take a step back and explain a little bit more about how it works.
13: Yeah, of course. So basically, this all actually started more than 30 years ago, and both Democratic and Republican administrations have used it. But as of this week, ICE has signed more than 2,300 contracts with local agencies across the country. So this gives officers in those agencies various powers for immigration enforcement. So that can look like interrogating people suspected of being in the U.S. illegally and arresting them. The federal government is giving a lot of money to local police who join this program. And nationwide, we are talking millions of dollars.
1: So, Jacqueline, I understand you recently visited Walton County, Florida, to find out how this program actually plays out on the ground, right?
13: Yeah, I did. Yep. So Walton County is this fast-growing community in the Florida panhandle. It borders Alabama to the north and the Gulf of Mexico to the south. Florida as a whole leads the nation with the most law enforcement agencies with these 287G agreements. And some agencies are really going all in, like Florida Highway Patrol. They reported 9,000 immigration encounters in the last year.
1: Okay.
13: But not every department enrolled in this program sees immigration enforcement as a major priority. Some Florida sheriffs have expressed concern about going after immigrants who aren't committing crimes and who are just trying to build a life here. So in Walton County, there's a strong immigrant population. About 10% of residents are Hispanic. Immigrants do a lot of the work in construction and tourism. Those are the big industries in the area. Michael Adkinson is the sheriff there. His office joined this partnership with ICE last year, and he says it's not his main priority. So according to state data, Walton County had a couple hundred immigration encounters. That's compared to Florida Highway Patrol, which, again, reported thousands. Adkinson explained his approach like this.
14: We're not doing immigration sweeps because, quite frankly, we have day jobs here. We have other things that are critically important to the local people here that they expect to be done.
13: He says they are focused on people who commit crimes or pose a danger.
1: Okay, so you mentioned Walton County has a pretty significant immigrant population. Did you speak to anyone in that community about how they feel about law enforcement's partnership with ICE?
13: Yeah, we did. We spoke with undocumented construction workers and a housing developer there. And they all said immigrants are really scared. A lot of them don't go out much. They pretty much just go to work and back. Two workers we spoke with said they think a lot about going back home to Central America. But the program also has its supporters. Walton County is heavily Republican, and County Commissioner Danny Glidewell told me that residents back the sheriff's role in the 287G program.
1: That is NPR's Jacqueline Diaz. The story was co-reported with NPR's Marisa Peñalosa. Thank you.
13: Thank you.

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3: I'm Janine Herbst with these headlines. President Trump's envoy and son-in-law, Jared Kushner, visited Egypt and held a rare meeting with Hamas officials today. Tomorrow, he meets with Israeli Prime Minister Benjamin Netanyahu, trying to advance a roadmap for Gaza for Hamas to give up control and start giving up weapons. The USS George Washington is headed toward the Middle East to relieve the USS Abraham Lincoln. This as concerns grow over supply and food shortages and declining morale on board the Lincoln.

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1: This is All Things Considered from NPR News. I'm Rob Schmitz. Weeks after more than 70,000 people crossed the Moroccan border into the Spanish territory of Ceuta on the North African coast, the Spanish government says that most of those who crossed the border are back in Morocco. But reporting from NPR shows thousands of migrants, many of them unaccompanied minors, remain in Ceuta, while the local population remains leery of their presence. And that means tensions have not resolved. On Saturday, Reuters reported that Moroccan police arrested more than 100 people as they tried to enter Ceuta. Now, as both sides tighten security on the border, there are still many unanswered questions about why this massive crossing of people happened in the first place. Maria Munoz Morillo believes she has some of the answers. She's the Spain bureau chief for Euronews, and she recently wrote a piece titled Ceuta Explained, How Spain's Biggest Migration Crisis Unfolded. I spoke to her earlier this week, and I asked what people in Ceuta are feeling.
2: Well, things are still very tricky because after 15 days, we had this avalanche in Ceuta. There are still a lot of people there. According to official figures, between 5,000 and 10,000 illegal migrants still in Ceuta. Around 2,000 of them are minors, which is very tricky
1: Wow.
2: because they cannot be returned into Morocco.
1: So this was a shocking event. I mean, what do we know about what prompted these tens of thousands of people to suddenly cross from Morocco into Ceuta?
2: So it's not the first time this happens. This had happened before in Ceuta in 2021. There was 10,000 people crossing by. At the moment, the Spanish government had the suspicion that Morocco used those people because we had in Spain in the hospital, it was during COVID pandemic, Gali, who is the Polisarian Sahara leader. So it's not the first time, apparently, Morocco uses people, civilians, to put pressure to punish Spain. This time, at the beginning, the government, Spanish and the Moroccan one, they were saying it was due to human trafficking networks. But a few hours after that, they started to look into social media and they realized there were messages saying the border is open, go to Spain, you will have papers, you will have housing, you will be able to move around Europe. So just go to Spain.
1: You mentioned Morocco's involvement in this mass sudden migration. What evidence do we have that Morocco's government was involved?
2: We don't have any evidence apart from what intelligence services are saying. They actually say they alerted the government, but the Home Minister denied all these accusations. Actually, the government is backing up Morocco. They are saying we are working with Morocco. Morocco is an ally.
1: Just to be clear, Mary, you're talking about the Spanish government?
2: Yes.
1: Yes. Okay.
2: The
1: got
2: Spanish
1: it.
2: Government, it's, let's say, cooperating with Morocco, and Morocco is cooperating with the Spanish government. But sources from intelligence, from Guardia Civil, from our police officers, they say that there is a plan and it is a pattern. It is not the first time we see a country using civilians, using immigration against our country to put pressure. Actually, the government from Morocco, the justice minister, a couple of days ago in an interview, he said that they want to talk about the sovereignty of Ceuta and Melilla. Both of them are in Africa. Both of them are enclaves. They've always been Spanish for the last centuries. They've never been Moroccans. They are not hiding anything. They want to talk about this. Actually, the U.S. capital, maybe we should start talking about Ceuta and Melilla being in Moroccan territory, being Moroccan nationalities. The Spanish government has been very serious about this. The defense minister yesterday, she was very clear, Margarita Robles. She said Ceuta and Melilla are Spanish. They've been Spanish for centuries and they will stay as Spanish autonomous cities.
1: Did you just say that the U.S. capital, that

0: US Congress was talking about this.
1: Yeah, the situation is hard for Spanish government because we all know the feud between Trump and Sanchez. They are not friends. The relationship, the diplomatic relationship, is not at a great moment. Morocco is an ally to the US. At the moment, it makes sense that the US, they may back up Morocco instead of Spain, because Spain right now is not a friend of the United States.
0: You know, I'm curious, what are just normal people on the street there in Spain saying about this? How do they feel about this issue?
1: Morocco is the one calling the shots. Like, we don't understand why the government is more critical with the country that made this happen, because the reports we got from there that day, the 31st of July, is that the Moroccan forces, they weren't doing anything. Actually, the New York Times published that some of the officers were telling the immigrants, yes, you just need to feel that way and you will enter Spain. So we wonder why the country and the European Union is not more critical with a regime that it is using the citizens to put pressure on another country.
0: That is journalist Maria Munoz Murillo of Euronews. Thank you.
1: Thank you very much.
0: Tomorrow, on All Things Considered, a new movie stars Matthew McConaughey as a small town beekeeper. 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
2: The director, Andrew Patterson, did not want any of the cast to wear bee suits at all. No gloves, no suits, no jackets, no veils, nothing.
0: So, how do they pull this off with minimal stinging? 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

0: Summer, ideally, is about vacations, transformations, the end of one chapter, the start of another. But summer is also about just hanging out with friends at a party, popular neighborhood spot, or just on your front porch. Think Ice Cube and Chris Tucker in Friday.
1: What'd you tell him?
2: I just told him we were smoking, man. And we were just chilling.
1: Man, you were smoking.
0: Or the teens trading conspiracy theories in Richard Linklater's high school classic, Dazed and
3: Man, you didn't know that this country is founded. It was founded by people who were into aliens, man. George Washington.
0: All right, all right, all right. Or the longtime friends partying it up in Girls Trip.
4: We're gonna be staying up late, drinking, making memories that we can laugh about the rest of our lives, because that is what a Girls Trip is for.
0: Yes, indeed. On this week's Cineplexity, we're talking about a specific type of film, often called the hangout movie. Joining us are pop culture happy hour Stephen Thompson and All Things Considered producer Avery Keatley. Welcome to you both.
5: Hey.
6: Hey, Rob.
0: So when I was graciously invited to do this Cineplexity about hangout films, my first text to our editor was, what is a hangout film? Stephen, we'll start with you.
5: Well, I think it's as simple as it's a movie in which a number of characters are just kind of hanging out, right? I think the stakes are implied by the terminology. It's a group of people. Maybe they're having one wild weekend. Maybe they're trying to solve, maybe some sort of plot-related problem over the course of one crazy night. But typically, the stakes are it's a group of people and they're hanging out. And it's a great kind of framework for comedy. It's a great framework for just a fun hang where you as a viewer feel like you're joining in on silly antics. And so many movies are about the fate of the universe. It's nice to have a movie that's about the fate of a weekend.
0: Low stakes film. Avery, agree?
6: Yeah, I think that's really true. And I think for me, for a hangout movie to really work, the chemistry of the characters is really important. The characters, I think, have to be believable. And I think you have to want to spend time with them. Right. So I think it's harder in a hangout movie to have characters that feel like either really unlikable or really tropey or just doing things that kind of don't really add up.
0: Actually, this is a big ask for Hollywood. it really does depend on amazing acting, amazing dialogue.
6: Yeah. But I think the other thing is that, like, believable characters don't necessarily need to be realistic characters, right?
5: Sure.
6: They don't have to be boring. And I'm thinking in particular of 2004's Napoleon Dynamite.
7: How was school?
8: Worst day of my life. What do you think?
6: Right.
0: Sure. Classic.
6: Title character, high school loser with a bad perm and a really good ability at taste testing milk. Played unforgettably by John Heder.
8: This tastes like the cow got into an onion patch.
9: Correct.
8: Yes.
6: He's awkward. He's weird. He puts tater tots in his pockets and he performs one of the most iconic dance scenes in the last 25 years of film. But all of those things feel really in line with the character that's presented to us in the film. The biggest plot point is that he's trying to help his friend Pedro get elected as student body president. But for most of the film, we're just kind of following him around a quiet town as he's being a weird teenager.
0: Yeah, there's no plot to Napoleon Dynamite, really.
6: It's like
0: an assortment of very funny sketches.
6: Yeah.
0: So what are some of your other favorite films of this subgenre or genre or whatever we're calling it?
6: Yeah, some of my all-time favorite hangout movies are a series known as the Before Trilogy by director Richard Linklater, who, of course, we mentioned in the intro, director of Dazed and Confused as well. Stars Ethan Hawke and Julie Delpy. And all of these films were shot about 9 years apart, and they follow the main characters, Jesse and Celine, over the course of about 20 years of their love lives. The first film, Before Sunrise, follows them around for one day in their early 20s in Vienna when they happen to get off a train together to just spend the day walking around the city.
10: So listen, here's the deal. This is what we should do. You should get off the train with me here in Vienna and come check out the town.
11: What?
10: Come on, it'll be fun.
11: What would we do?
10: I don't know. All I know is I have to catch an Austrian Airlines flight tomorrow morning at 9:30, and I don't really have enough money for a hotel, so I was just going to walk around, and it'd be a lot more fun if you came with me.
6: So they meander around, they're taking in the sights, they're looking for things to do for free because they have no money, and they're just kind of sharing their, like, still forming ideas about life and love and what it means to kind of grow up.
12: Loving someone and being loved means so much to me. I always make fun of it and stuff. But isn't everything we're doing in life a way to be loved a little more?
0: I mean, I sort of feel like I grew up with these three films. These three films are some of my favorite films. And I have a somewhat unconventional favorite of these three. I actually like Before Midnight, which is the final.
6: The final film. The trilogy, the devastating. Best.
7: No, I'm happy you have time to contemplate the universe and have existential problems, because I don't. I barely have time to think. I work, I babysit, I work, I babysit.
10: You, hold on a second. I just have to tune up the string section.
5: That one has a lot of fighting in it.
0: It does, but I feel like it captures marriage with kids so well. And I think it hit me at the time, I guess, as something that was just amazing. Steven, let's turn to you. What are some of your favorite Hangout films?
5: Well, the first movie that jumped to my mind was Booksmart from 2019.
13: Yes. Oh, no way.
14: We only have one night left to have studied and partied in high school. Otherwise, we're just going to be the girls that missed out. We haven't done anything. We haven't broken any rules.
5: Okay. It's directed by Olivia Wilde. It's a really, really simple story. Beanie Feldstein and Caitlin Dever are just like two girls. They're finishing high school. They've been following all the rules all through high school. And they kind of realize, like, on the last day that they could have been partying the whole time and still gotten what they wanted.
14: We chose. We didn't party because we wanted to focus on school and get into good colleges.
15: And it worked.
14: But the irresponsible people who partied also got into those colleges. They did both.
0: They've just wasted so many years.
5: They just realized they could have been irresponsible jackasses, you know. And so basically, in one eventful weekend, they kind of decide, we're going to make up for lost time and we're just going to like spend the weekend partying. And of course, like, that leads to a bunch of kind of plotty antics. But the film itself is really just a hangout between these two friends. Is there like a weird drug trip along the way? Of course there is, you know. Yeah. And I just think that movie is so funny. The two leads are so appealing. And so to me, that is a perfect hangout movie. It's not a movie about how they're trying to rob a bank, right? You know, they just want to have fun.
0: So, I mean, we all watch movies for all sorts of reasons. What's the payoff of a hangout film when you watch it, like compared to like when you watch like The Godfather or Silence of the Lambs or something like that?
5: I mean, I think part of it is just sometimes when I go to a movie, I don't need life and death stakes.
0: Right.
5: You know, I think, you know, we talk sometimes about superhero fatigue and how there are so many movies about superheroes. And I think part of that fatigue isn't just the repetition of these plots, but the kind of repetition of these, like, the universe is going to end kind of stakes. Sometimes I just want to go to a movie and hang out with people who feel like my friends. The hangout movie is conducive to comedy. It's conducive to chemistry. And sometimes, you know, I want to just be along for a fun ride for the same reason I think a lot of people listen to friends talking on podcasts. Sometimes you just want to be along for a fun ride.
0: Avery, let's turn to you. Why do you think this genre does really well for us?
6: I think a lot of times we engage with plot-heavy movies to spend time with stories, because stories help us understand ourselves, right? Mm-hmm. They help us understand our own lives. And I think what sets hangout movies apart for me is that we're spending time with characters and we're getting a chance to understand those characters. So I don't think I would ever put tater tots in my pocket, but watching Napoleon Dynamite.
5: Speak for yourself.
6: Right? I can understand a character who would think that was like a great idea, right?
0: Right.
6: I don't know if I would get off a train with a stranger, but watching Before Sunrise, I can understand why Celine made that decision. So I think it allows us the ability to imagine and empathize with characters just by spending time with them.
0: That was NPR's Avery Keeley and Steven Thompson. Thank you both for hanging out with us.
6: It's a pleasure.
5: Thank you.

0: For Sunday, that's All Things Considered from NPR News. I'm Rob Schmitz. It's been a pleasure hosting these last few weeks. This is a fantastic team. This weekend team is the tops. My colleague Danielle Kurtzleben is in the host chair next week, and we'll hope you turn in. Thanks for listening. Have a great night.
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We'll sample scores from The Searchers, Red River, The Good, the Bad, and the Ugly, and more. 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

Music for Seven American Gunmen, the Magnificent Seven, hired to fend off thieving bandits who attack a village in Mexico. That was Elmer Bernstein conducting the Royal Philharmonic Pops in his score from the movie. This is Real Music. I'm Matt Rogers, and this time we're tipping our cowboy hat to the Hollywood Western. Before there was E.T. or Star Wars or even Jaws, John Williams wrote the score to The Cowboys. The movie was okay, but the music ranks as one of John Williams' most memorable early scores. The Boston Pops performing The Overture to The Cowboys.

0: John Williams conducting the Boston Pops in his music from the 1972 John Wayne Western, The Cowboys. Not the only John Wayne Western with a great score, by the way. In just a moment, music from two more with scores by Dmitri Tiomkin.
1: Guess what? Guess what would taste good right now to everyone in the car? Candy. We've got your favorite kind at the concession stand. Come on down and pick out the kinds you want to enjoy during the rest of the show. Be sure to get plenty because everyone likes candy and our big variety is chosen to please everybody's taste.

Dmitri Tiomkin's Red River, often cited as one of John Wayne's best films, and for that matter, one of the greatest westerns period. Tiomkin was a four-time Oscar winner whose credits include Mr. Smith Goes to Washington, It's a Wonderful Life, and The Old Man and the Sea. But it's his western scores we seem to remember most.

0: Dmitri Tiomkin's music from The Alamo. That was Paul Bateman leading the City of Prague Philharmonic. This is Real Music, a tribute to the Hollywood Western. And up next, possibly the most famous Western theme ever written.
1: Golden, pure, creamery butter, rich, flavorful, satisfying. That's what it takes for the finest buttered popcorn, and that's what we use. See for yourself why there's no Showtime treat to equal the crisp, delicious flavor of hot popcorn that's bathed in real, melted butter. It's at the concession stand now.

Spaghetti never sounded so good. The iconic theme from The Good, the Bad, and the Ugly, the spaghetti western from Sergio Leone, starring Clint Eastwood, with music by Ennio Morricone. That was Derek Wadsworth conducting the City of Prague Philharmonic. After The Good, the Bad, and the Ugly, Sergio Leone decided to retire from making westerns until Paramount Studios offered him Henry Fonda and a lot of money. The result was the 1968 film Once Upon a Time in the West, starring Fonda cast against type as the villain. And what a villain he was. This is one of my favorite westerns, and it's mostly because of Fonda. Back in the role of film composer, Ennio Morricone.

0: The City of Prague Philharmonic with Jill Washington, the soprano, for Ennio Morricone's Once Upon a Time in the West. So many great themes still to come. I hope you can stick around. We're going to take a very quick break, and then our salute to the Hollywood Western continues in just a moment.
1: It's intermission time, folks, so hurry, hurry, hurry. Step right over to our refreshment center for the most extravagant array of refreshment goodies ever assembled under one roof.

The main theme from the 1958 Western, The Big Country, with music by Jerome Maross, who got an Oscar nod for the score. A couple of years earlier, the Western genre gave us a good example of how art isn't always appreciated in its time. John Ford's 1956 film, The Searchers, was a box office success, but critics at the time barely noticed. The movie earned no Oscar nominations in the major categories, despite the fact that critics now often pick it as the best Western ever made. Composer Max Steiner provided the score, as he did for other major movies, King Kong, Gone with the Wind, Casablanca. Here's the City of Prague Philharmonic with Max Steiner's music from The Searchers.

0: It's been called the greatest Western ever made, The Searchers from 1956, with music by Max Steiner. I'm Matt Rogers. This is Real Music, Real with two E's. And coming up, selections from more recent Westerns.
1: Hey, fellas, don't fight over that hot dog. There's plenty for everyone. Big, plump, and juicy, wrapped in an oven-fresh bun. Add mustard, relish, ketchup, and go to work. Yes, the hot dogs at our refreshment center are the best you'll find anywhere. Everybody agrees on that.

The John Dunbar theme from John Barry's original soundtrack recording of Dances with Wolves, the 1990 Kevin Costner epic. The Western genre hit a lull in the 1980s. There were television successes such as Lonesome Dove, but few Westerns made it into theaters. Then came the 90s with Costner's Dances with Wolves and Clint Eastwood's Unforgiven, both of which won Academy Awards for Best Picture. Clint Eastwood produced, directed, and starred in Unforgiven, and he even wrote some of the music.

The original soundtrack recording of Claudia's theme, composed by Clint Eastwood for his film Unforgiven. The 20th century was good for Westerns, and the 21st century is carrying on the tradition, while also charting some new territory and tackling formerly taboo subjects. The 2005 film Brokeback Mountain, starring Heath Ledger and Jake Gyllenhaal, tells the story of the complex romantic relationship between two men over two decades in the American West. The movie won three Oscars, Best Director, Adapted Screenplay, and Original Score.

0: Oscar-winning music written and performed by Gustavo Santaolalla for the 2005 film Brokeback Mountain. Santaolalla would win another Oscar the very next year for Babel. And with that, we are out of time for this edition of Real Music. 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

We just heard Yagavar al-Galali. This is Fiesta. I am composer Elbio Barilari. And today we are visiting the Sephardic music from Spain. Our title is Travels to Sepharad. Sepharad is the name the Spanish Jews gave to Spain. These Sephardic Jews were evicted from Spain together with the Muslims during the 16th century. There was a huge eviction of around 20% of the Spanish population, and ended in a catastrophe for the country. Really, the Spanish economy sunk for 200 years. Let's continue with this review of Sephardic music. The first song we heard was in Hebrew, and that's very characteristic of medieval Sephardic songs. In the Renaissance, most of the Sephardic songs are in Ladino. And of course, the sound is a combination of the very, very old Jewish traditions, plus the Spanish music of the time in Spain, plus the influence, the very powerful influence of Arabic music and North African music of the time. The next song is called La Rosa Enflorece. That means the rose blossoms. This is an ensemble, a French ensemble. The members are Edith Sammer, Michel Greville, Bernard Mouton, Thomas Bété, Vincent Libert. It's a very, very interesting, nice Pavan CD. Let's listen then to this anonymous Renaissance Sephardic song, La Rosa Enflorece.

That was La Rosa en Florece, an anonymous Sephardic song from the Renaissance, from this very interesting CD from Pavan Records that we are going to use more than once today. This is Fiesta. I am composer Elvio Barilari, today with music from the Sephardic culture, the Jews that were evicted from Spain along the Muslims in the 16th century by the Spanish monarchy. There was an ethnic and religious cleansing, the biggest in history up to that time. Now we're going to listen to two songs, Yo en Estando, that means when I was there, and Yo me estaba reposando, which is while I was resting. The ensemble Sarband, the same ensemble that we heard at the beginning of the show, does this selection of Renaissance Jewish Sephardic songs.

We just heard Yo en Estando, en Yo me estaba reposando, as recorded by the ensemble Sarband. This is Sephardic music from Spain. There are several different influences there. The Hebrew tradition, the Jewish tradition that came from Palestine, the music of Spain and Portugal, the Sephardic people were also in Portugal, of course, and the Arabic influence, and also many other influences that were attached to this music later during the diaspora. Let's go back to that very good French ensemble that we heard before, that Pavan record CD, to listen to two beautiful Sephardic Jewish Spanish songs. But one of these songs was gathered in Morocco, the other comes from the Balkans, and then you can see the expansion of the Sephardic culture is everywhere in the Mediterranean. The first song is called Morena Me Llaman. It's difficult to translate because Morena, it could be brunette, is some dark hair, olive skin lady. The second song is called Puncha Puncha. That means pincha pincha in Spanish, modern Spanish. In English would be something like it hurts in an emotional way.

0: We just heard two Sephardic songs, Morena Me Llaman and Puncha Puncha, the recording made by the same French ensemble from that very beautiful Pavan Records CD. Esto es Fiesta. Today we are presenting Travels to Sepharad. And the second half of the show, we're going to keep listening to music from different parts of the Mediterranean and talking a little bit more about this fascinating Sephardic culture. To stream free episodes of Fiesta, please go to our website, wfmt.com/fiesta. Y por supuesto, no se olviden de darnos un like en Facebook. 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
1: Concierto is the program that celebrates Latin American classical musicians. Next time we pay tribute to the spirit of the Venezuelan people in the wake of the earthquakes that have disrupted thousands of lives. Music includes the unofficial anthem Alma Llanera, Soul of the Plains, and Beethoven's Fifth, performed by the Simón Bolívar Youth Orchestra. That's coming up on Concierto.
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0: Bienvenidos nuevamente a Fiesta. I am composer Elvio Barilari. Today with Travels to Sepharad, presenting the Sephardic music, music of the Judeo-Espanol culture, as they call it in the Ladino language. One of the reasons why the Sephardic and the Islamic refugees from Spain, when they were evicted from Spain, went to Morocco and went to Algeria, some to Egypt, Greece, and Turkey, is because the Turkish Sultan decided to give them asylum. And then there were Turkish fleets going to the Spanish shores to rescue these refugees, Muslim people as well as Sephardic people, and they went to settle in different parts of the Ottoman Empire, the Turkish Empire, bringing with them a lot of prosperity and a lot of expertise. They were teachers and craftworks and people in different professions and doctors, etc., etc. Then it was blood that Spain drained from their own veins for racist reasons and for religious bigotry. It was a human capital, let's say, that went to make even wealthier the Turkish Empire. And we need to learn those lessons from history. Let's go back to that very good French CD that we heard before to listen to two more of these anonymous Sephardic songs. The first one is a very old romance that talks about something that happened with the King of France. The title of the song is El Rey de Francia, the King of France. And the second song is called Noches, Noches, with a T before the ch. In Spanish, would be Noches, Noches, Nights, Nights. Two anonymous Sephardic songs, one more medieval, the other more from the Renaissance period.

two songs from the Judeo-Espanol folkloric music. Today on Fiesta we have been reviewing this amazing tradition. There are Sephardic communities in Latin America. These songs are alive in Latin America. Even many of the traditional Sephardic lullabies even have transpired into Latin American folk music. There is a huge connection between both. There are also versions of the same song in the Sephardic tradition and the Spanish traditional music, for example. Culture doesn't have borders. We are going to wrap up this visit to Sepharad with a very famous recording by Esperion 21, the group directed by the great Catalonian viola player and conductor and scholar Jordi Savall. This is a more academic style, not so close to the popular tradition. Yo me enamorí de un aire. I fell in love with an air. Let's listen to these beautiful Sephardic songs, Esperion 21 and Jordi Savall.

Yo me enamorí de un aire. Anonymous songs, songs from the 14th, 15th, 16th century, belonging to this Judeo-Spanish tradition. The recording we have was made by Esperion 21 and the great Jordi Savall. Fortunately, right now, there is a very wealthy and very abundant number of recordings of Sephardic music, and it's becoming more and more popular in the academic side, and let's say Baroque classical side, and also in the popular music of the Mediterranean countries as well as South America. 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Muchas gracias to our producer, Daniel Goldberg. 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